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0: 888-971-SAGE, 888-971-7243. I am Larry Elder. 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Because of the IPO of SpaceX that went today, Elon Musk is officially the world's first trillionaire. Think how many ballrooms you could buy with $1 trillion. Secretary of Treasury Scott Bessent talked to Democrat President Brandon Boyle, Pennsylvania, about the president's approval rating, number 40.
1: The American people were torched under the Biden administration.
2: Oh, my God. I wish I had a dollar for every time you or on someone on the Republican side brought up Biden's name. I might have as much money as you have, Mr. Secretary.
1: You would have lost 22% of your purchasing power because that's what happened.
2: So the American people are wrong. The fact that by a 3-to-1 margin, they disapprove of this president and your performance on the economy. They're wrong.
1: The Democratic House has 17% approval rating.
2: Now, I understand why you don't want to answer the question. So let me, I forgot to mention, reclaim my time. I forgot to mention, consumer sentiment is at an all-time low. So the numbers on the approval rating of this president on the economy are the lowest since the Great Recession. But in terms of consumer sentiment, which actually does measure whether or not people are optimistic about their future, the lowest in the history of a poll that dates back to 1952.
1: Well, let's look at the underlying data. Two-thirds of those are Democrats. The Democrats...
2: Two-thirds of those polls. Fox News, The Economist, the polls are wrong.
1: You're citing the University of Michigan. And
2: there have been other surveys as well, but the Michigan survey.
1: Democrats who listen to this kind of twaddle, the vote in the single digits, teens, whatever, Republicans, they vote much higher, and that's how you get...
2: I don't even know what you're saying, Mr. Secretary.
1: No, I don't think you know what you're saying. I know what I'm
2: saying. I'm citing the facts. Those are the facts that you have a problem with, Mr. Secretary. Let me just turn to this.
0: I have a feeling he probably hasn't heard the word twaddle in a long period of time. Stock market up 900 points after Trump announced that they're getting close to a deal, although we've said that before. Gas prices fell. Oil prices fell about 6%. And if and when there's some sort of credible deal, Trump is right, the price of gas will sink like a stone. Let's do this again tomorrow. No twaddle. And remember, you can't succeed without teeth. God bless.
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10: 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The president's behind it. There's huge bipartisan support for it. 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
11: News this hour from Town Hall. I'm Keith Peters in Washington. President Trump says he's close to a deal with Iran for ending the war.
12: We just made a great settlement of the war with Iran, and we're going to be subject to finalization of documents, which should get done over the next few days. Probably have a signing maybe in Europe.
13: The president said in a social media post Thursday that he made the move based on the fact that discussions with the Islamic Republic of Iran have been brought to the highest level of Iranian leadership and approved. Trump also suggested that progress had been made in talks to extend the fragile ceasefire. A major spectacle on the White House lawn this weekend is taking shape.
14: A temporary arena called The Claw is expected to seat about 4,000 people for the 7 UFC fights being staged Sunday on the White House lawn to celebrate the 80th birthday of President Donald Trump and the 250th anniversary of the signing of the Declaration of Independence.
15: The number of foreign leaders that want to come to this is unbelievable. It's to the point where we may have a diplomatic crisis.
14: Secretary of State Marco Rubio. More than $60 million and tens of thousands of hours of labor have been poured into building the arena. The event will go on, rain or shine. I'm Lisa Dwyer.
13: Severe storms that swept through the Midwest knocked out power to hundreds of thousands of customers, damaged buildings, and canceled flights, with new tornadoes touching down late Thursday in communities outside Chicago. The National Weather Service says tornadoes have been confirmed in Streeter and Odell, Illinois, southwest of Chicago, with preliminary reports of buildings damaged in Streeter. On Wall Street, the Dow by 929 points, the S&P advanced 127. More at townhall.com.
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13: The opening of a Canadian-U.S. bridge across the Detroit River that President Trump previously threatened to block has been delayed due to outstanding issues.
18: In a statement released Thursday ahead of a Friday ribbon-cutting ceremony at the bridge, the Windsor-Detroit Bridge Authority says, quote, Canada and the United States have agreed to delay the opening of the bridge, taking the necessary time to resolve any outstanding issues. The Gordie Howe International Bridge is jointly owned by Canada and Michigan and was expected to open to traffic later this month. The Republican U.S. president in February demanded Canada turn over at least half of the ownership of the bridge to the U.S. federal government. Bernie Bennett reporting.
13: Elon Musk's rocket company SpaceX will make its debut on Wall Street Friday. Investors are expected to gobble up the 555.6 million shares going up for sale at $135 apiece. News and analysis at townhall.com. From Washington, I'm Keith Peters. Big changes coming to a major credit card.
19: Visa is embedding its payment network into ChatGPT, allowing the chatbot to shop and complete transactions for users. It enables ChatGPT to make purchases at any merchant accepting Visa. OpenAI will provide the technology for decision-making and purchasing. Visa ensures the secure transactions. Concerns, though, do include potential unauthorized purchases, but Visa plans to implement very strong safeguards. Jason Walker reporting.
13: First Lady Melania Trump has announced the launch of Fostering the Future accounts designed to help foster children. The accounts are a spinoff of the Trump Accounts investment funds meant to give $1,000 to every newborn whose parent opens one. More on these stories at townhall.com.
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21: 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We'll start it off with Enrico and Justin Hillman, who are from the Jewish Federation, and we're going to talk to them about what's happening over in the Middle East. 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Also, we'll be talking to Razorback Zach on the Dave Elswick Show.
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23: Morning, glory, evening, grace, America. I'm Hugh Hewitt, live. President Trump is taking questions in the Oval Office. Let's join that press conference.
24: Wonderfully. But you know what? They've got a chance to build a country. Their country is largely demolished again. Their Navy is gone, their Air Force is gone, their anti-aircraft is gone, everything's gone. Their leadership is gone many times over. Even many people from this leadership is gone. But we found them to be rational, and they're going to make a deal.
25: Mr. President.
24: And I'll tell you what, it's a great deal. You know why it's a great deal? Because they will never have a nuclear weapon.
25: Is there a 60 or 90 deadline? The straits are going to open immediately
24: upon signing. Maybe it'll be Saturday or Monday.
25: Is there a deadline, though, to get from this to a final deal?
24: We think it's going to go pretty quickly. I don't want to say a deadline, because if I say a deadline, you'll say, oh, he didn't meet the deadline. You know, this is like, it's not going to matter much, because it's going to get signed. And the strait is open. But the straits have been open for a number of months already, and you just didn't know about it. You know, you as reporters weren't able to get it. I just announced yesterday that we brought a lot of ships through, and nobody knew about it. I guess we did a pretty good job, Peter, right? But we brought many, many ships across, and millions, hundreds of millions of barrels of oil were brought across. And there wasn't a thing that anybody could have done about that. Yeah.
25: Is the Card Island operation off the table, or are you ruling out?
24: Well, now it would be. If we signed this agreement, it would be. They weren't so thrilled when they heard that that's what I was put down. And I just don't think I like it. Great. Look at Venezuela, how well that's worked out. We paid for that war many times over, and many, many times over. We have millions of barrels of oil from Venezuela going to Houston. And we're working great with the Venezuelan government. Couldn't be better. It's a really good relationship. Venezuela's been amazing. This is a larger situation. Actually, less oil. Venezuela has a lot of oil. But we think of it. We spent X dollars. We paid for it many, many times. When was the last time you heard that? Many times over we paid for it. You ever think you'd see that in this country, right? We go to wars, we end up with just blasting the hell out of people, and we come home, nothing happens. Venezuela was amazing, and this is amazing, yeah.
25: Mr. President, are you considering using or drafting an executive order to extend FISA or to continue using Section
24: 702? Well, the Congress wants me to do it, and let's see what happens. The
25: Republican
24: right now.
25: Leadership wants
24: Well, you know, I put out a statement, sure. It's very important for our military. Yep.
25: Mr. President, on the Save America Act, you are now urging Republicans to add that to this third reconciliation bill.
24: Yep.
25: What's your perspective on why election integrity matters so much for national security from your perspective?
24: Well, we need it for our elections. We need to have voter identification, which you don't have right now, on a national basis. We need it for And the voter ID is very important. We need it for proof of citizenship. Do you believe it? The Democrats are fighting. They don't want you to prove your citizenship when you vote. You know why they want that? Because they cheat. And we also want it with mail-in voting, where you have people that are sent 7, 8 ballots, 2 ballots, 4 ballots. And a lot of them sign those ballots with mail-in voting. And we want to be very judicious. If you're in the military and you're far away, or if you're handicapped, or if you're sick, or if you're on vacation, that you have a... But you're not going to... Millions and millions. Look at California. They send out millions of ballots, tens of millions. They have no idea what's going on. Those elections are so corrupt. So we have a mail-in ballot, and we have no men, and we had two more. No men in women's sports. We're talking about saving America, right? No men in women's sports. Another one, very popular. I think it's 99-1. They say it's 80-20. I think it's 99-1. And we have no mutilization of your children for transgender purposes. So let's see, transgender mutilization of your children. Does that sound good with you guys, General Speaker?
0: We've moved off of the deal with Iran. I want to update you on a couple other things. Barack Ravid of Axios reporting that behind the scenes, negotiations continued late into Wednesday night, last night, in Tehran, as Qatari envoy Ali al-Fawadi and Iranian Foreign Minister Abbas Araghchi work to bridge the remaining gaps. According to three sources briefed on the talks, the Qataris and the Iranians believed on Wednesday that they had reached an agreement upon a text that the U.S. would accept. Now, Amit Sehgal, moments ago, also posted that Iranians have agreed to this, that they have been counseled, and Iranian news agency says high chance that the agreement will be approved. Now, that's an Iranian news agency. You assume it's being run by the IRGC. I don't know. Nobody knows. The president's not saying we'll dip back into the presser right now. What's in the agreement, only that one is imminent. Let's go back into the press conference.
25: Today's another example of you bringing these everyday Americans into the White House and listening to them.
24: Yeah.
25: How important is it for you to listen to everyday Americans when
24: Very
25: it comes
24: important.
25: To policymaking?
0: That's a dumb question, really. I don't know who they let into the Oval Office. We're dealing with war and peace here. We're dealing with the lives of the Iranian people. We're dealing with nuclear weapons that Iran would use, and someone says, it's nice to have all these everyday Americans in here. How important is it to have everyday Americans in here? Really? Really? How about Pickaxe Mountain? How about what are the sanctions on Iran if they break the deal? How about when do we get the enriched uranium? How do we get the enriched uranium? Have they cut off support for Hezbollah? Who's signing the agreement? Who is their supreme leader? It's not, I mean, maybe it is the gay Ayatollah. We don't know. Khamenei 2.0. Maybe it is him. Maybe he has agreed. Maybe they are flat on their backs and they just can't keep it together and they're afraid of their own people. Did we get any relief for the Iranian people? I don't know. Let's go back to the Oval, see if we get a good question.
24: United States of America, and she comes from a place without anything. Probably among the worst countries in the world. And she says, the Constitution of the United States protects me. She shouldn't be protected. She should be thrown out of the country. She's corrupt. And most of the people that came in are corrupt. And the whole voting system is corrupt in Minnesota.
0: He's talking about, he's talking about? That's a random description of one person. I guess Dwayne has stepped
2: in. I don't know.
0: It's Ilhan Omar. It's got to be Ilhan Omar.
2: Right. Probably, yeah.
0: Are you going to cover this on the after show tonight, by the way?
2: Absolutely. I'm cutting this. This gaggle may go in at her 20 minutes. It may go in at her hour. We have no clue how long this is going to go. And I don't think they've exhausted the Iranian questions. I think they're going to keep coming back to it.
0: We're going to go back to the gaggle now, but the after show, you have to be a member of the universe to listen in to Dwayne at 7 p.m. Eastern. 4 p.m. Pacific, you can join the universe for 99 cents over at hughhewitt.com. Let's go back to the Oval.
24: And they said, didn't he do a good job? He didn't do a good job. What the hell did he do? I won the election. He's an angry man who's very disloyal to John Thune. John Thune's a good man. He was a loyal worker For Mitch McConnell. He worked for Mitch McConnell. He worked very hard. He was very loyal to him. I disagreed with him a lot because Mitch McConnell gave so much money to Democrats. He gave them money. I had to go get the wall money from the military. I just took it out of the military because that guy wouldn't do anything. He gave it. No, Mitch McConnell's a bad guy. And I thought he was lousy at his job. Lousy at his job. But when they give him, the only thing, they give him a lot of credit for judges. But I'm the one that got the judges. You know why? I won the election. If I didn't win the election, he wouldn't have had any.
0: Let's stop here because I disagree with the president here. Mitch McConnell was the man who won the presidency with the president by declaring that after Justice Scalia's untimely death, there would be no hearings and no votes. Maybe on the day that Justice Scalia died or the day after, Leader McConnell stepped up and said there will be no hearings and no votes. And that made the Supreme Court the key issue that got Donald Trump over the finish line in 2016. I know they don't get along. They've never liked each other. That's okay. But he likes John Thune. That's even better. Let's go back to the presser.
24: Just an impediment, but she's there. She probably will be a negative vote. You have a couple of other. I think Rand Paul's come a long way. Let's see what happens. I think Rand Paul likes Save America, so because Rand Paul's usually a negative vote.
0: Talking about the Save America Act. Okay. The next time I have the president on, we'll have to talk about this because the Save America Act is not going to pass. It's not. We're not going to break the filibuster.

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12: Welcome back, America. I'm Hugh Hewitt, joined by Vic Mattis, who is the co-host of the Getting Hammered podcast, the weekend and cultural affairs editor at the Washington Free Beacon. Vic, I greatly enjoyed the new edition of Getting Hammered. Congratulations on your son's high school graduation. I can understand being a little bit sad.
13: Thank you very much, Hugh.
12: I want to assure you the sadness passes quickly. Once they get out of the house, then you're happy with the space. And I just want to assure your wife, Kate, who got a little misty eye, it will pass. You'll be very, very pleased in the end.
13: Yeah, what I'm excited about is more food for me. That's yes. What I look forward to. You know, the extra portions, which I thought, oh, we have a little bit of leftover, or I'll just finish it now. And that happened actually last night. We're getting more and more used to my son being out and about and traveling. He's visiting his in-laws right now. And it's kind of an ease into a transition situation. But, I mean, you're right. There's that, and there's less cleaning, less laundry, too.
12: I thought your explanation of it's not nostalgia, it's not sad. The family unit that's gone everywhere and done everything is breaking up, at least not three quarters of the year. But once it gets together again back next summer or when he comes back from college, you'll begin to wonder, how long is he till he goes back? That's what's going to happen. So I want to ask you before we get to the peace deal, Giordano's, okay? I don't like any deep dish pizza ever since Uno closed. And now that I heard about your Uno experience, I don't want to go there. Where is Giordano's? Yeah. I want to know about Giordano's.
13: I like it. Giordano's is like in the middle of the Penn Quarter, Hugh, right here in downtown D.C.

0: D.C. It's just a few blocks up from the Willard Hotel, as a matter of fact. So it's like 14th, I think,
1: and is
0: further
1: it,
0: up that street.
1: Is it a chain or is it a one-off?
0: No, the original is in Chicago, so that that's an acceptable chain. And if you don't, you know, I don't know how you feel about deep dish in general. If you don't think about it as competition with actual pizza, but just as this delicious giant cake offering with cheese and tomatoes and things, it's quite lovely. One slice should really do it, but honestly, we could do two.
1: I'm an ambivalent deep dish person because in northeastern Ohio, with the Italian-American community so thick there, we have many fine choices of pizza, including white pizza. I've always thought deep dish to be a kind of American knockoff. Vic, do you believe this deal that the president is talking about? Good idea or bad idea? Could it possibly have come together over last night?
0: I would like to believe that there is some form of a deal in the offing. It would be amazing if any of this were true, involving the other states in the region in a sort of expanded Abraham Accords as in return for opening up the strait. We don't know the details right now. I mean, you're hearing from other news sources that the Iranians are saying that they don't have any sense of a deal, or they don't know what the president is talking about. My biggest fear, Hugh, is that this is becoming more and more a situation of the boy who cried wolf, that every time the economic situation becomes dire or just even a little bit uncomfortable for the president, he's going to say, we have some deal in the offing. And whenever that happens, you actually do see the price of oil go down and the stock market go up. But I think that you can only do that so many times. On the other hand, somebody told me that there's just as much a possibility that he says there's a deal going on and then, you know, tonight he takes care of all family business, as they say in The Godfather. I'd like to believe that, but I feel very frustrated right now that we've been in this sort of limbo situation for way too long. And as Mike Pompeo and others have said, there is only one way out of this, and that's to finish the job.
1: So I want to relay what Barik Ravid just posted 9 minutes ago from Israeli Prime Minister Benjamin Netanyahu's office. President Trump spoke this evening with Prime Minister Netanyahu about the emerging memorandum of understanding with Iran for entry into negotiations. So it's not a final deal, it's for entry into negotiations. Although Israel is not a party to the memorandum of understanding, the Prime Minister expressed his appreciation for the President Trump's commitment to the final agreement at the conclusion of the negotiations will include the removal of the enriched material, the dismantling of the enrichment infrastructure, the limitation of missile production, and the cessation of Iran's support for its terrorist proxies in the region. So why read that as Netanyahu's trying to put on down the red lines he wants? But I'm not sure President Trump agreed to that. Do you think that's right?
0: No, again, I'm skeptical about that. And I know that, there's a temptation to just want to get a deal for the sake of the deal. You know, that sounds very familiar. This happened in a previous administration. And at the same time, Israel has to respond to the rockets being fired by Hezbollah. And Iran is using that as a sort of leverage, saying that, well, if you want a deal, you got to tell Israel to tamp it down and just sit there and take it. That's not going to happen either, Hugh. So, again, I'm doubtful about that. I think that's too good to be true in order to remove the highly enriched uranium, the dust, as the president refers to it. That involves troops on the ground. I can't imagine that the Iranians are going to allow that. Again, it's not a narco state like Venezuela. These people cannot be bought off. I think they really want to go down with that ship. This is a regime that welcomes martyrdom, particularly the martyrdom of other people, not themselves personally. So that is, in general, a very, very frustrating situation we're in.
1: All right. Reuters chief national security correspondent Phil Stewart reports the things the president has said in the last hour. The Strait of Hormuz will open as soon as we sign. The signing will occur maybe over this weekend. The signing will probably be in Europe, and Vice President Vance will probably be there. Again, those are a lot of probables, and it's a memorandum of understanding to negotiate. The Iranians, the president himself has said they've never lost a negotiation, they've never won a war. It is, best case scenario, is what I told Eliana Johnson last hour, is that they were sufficiently busted up by the Israeli strikes over the weekend and our strikes on Tuesday and Wednesday night that they finally said, no mas, no mas. That is possible.
0: Yeah, I mean, sure, that's definitely possible. But again, this regime, the people you're negotiating with here cannot be trusted. So even if they're going to say, you're right, you know, they've pounded us enough that we're willing to talk, I think, again, there is only one way out of this, at least decisively, and that is to completely topple them. But that's going to take a lot, as you know, Hugh, more than that. It needs more than a proportional response. It means a highly disproportional response by the United States to show them that we mean business here. I mean, this memorandum of understanding, it strikes me as saying we're going to agree to a meeting to agree on something. You know, they're just getting to that point, and which point the Iranians can stretch this out. I really feel like they've been beaten down. The president's right. The military's been destroyed. But at the same time, they still have this ability to shut down the strait, and they know that the president's worried about all that and the economy and the midterm elections.
1: So count Vic Mattis as a skeptic. Is that what I'm hearing?
0: That's right, and I hope to be proven wrong. I mean, if tonight, you know, overnight in the next few days, this all turns out to be a surprise, and the president, you know, reexerts his, you know, resolve and goes after Iran. Again, I do not doubt he has the courage to attack Iran because he's already done that. But my concern is his ability to finish the job, and I'll be happy to say I was wrong next week.
1: All right, we'll see. Vic Mattis, thank you. Follow him on X at Victorino Mattis. Listen to him on the Getting Hammered podcast, which he co-hosts with Mary Catherine Hammond. Come right back after the break. Stephen Meyer's coming back. 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You can't beat that. 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

0: WSRN News. I'm Keith Peters in Washington. President Trump said Thursday he's called off new military strikes on Iran hours after threatening to escalate the war. Trump had threatened major strikes on Iran and to seize control of its oil and gas industries as escalating attacks between the countries pushed the Middle East closer to war. U.S. meteorologists say an El Nino has formed. That's the natural warming of parts of the Pacific that changes weather around the globe. It's likely to be a major factor in extreme and deadly weather across the planet for the next year or so. This one announced Thursday is expected to rival the record and costly 1997-1998 El Nino. On Wall Street, the Dow up by 929 points, the NASDAQ rose 640. More details at srnnews.com.
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8: Welcome back, America. I'm Hugh Hewitt. If you are listening in hour one, Dr. Stephen Meyer, president of the Discovery Institute, way out in Seattle, and the prime mover behind the film, The Story of Everything, join me in the first hour to walk us through how well the film has done. Now out on Amazon Prime, and it is about the argument from design. It's a history of science film. It's a history of the argument of design. It's not a particular theology. It's only that there must be a creator of the universe, and there are, you can reason from the small to the larger, from the infinite to the beginning, the Big Bang, and you'll get there. Where we left off in hour one, Stephen, was we were talking about the new atheist, the new scientific atheist. The name I couldn't get was Sam Harris. He's the only one I've debated. Yeah, I've debated Dawkins on this show. He's not very impressive in this, though I took his natural selection course decades ago in college. Sam Harris just doesn't know much. Have they given up the fight? I don't see them much anymore. Have they given up the fight?
5: I think they have become less relevant. Some of them have just aged out of the debate. Others have just moved on to other topics. There's a wonderful book in the UK called The Surprising Rediscovery of Belief in God, written by Justin Brierley. And he tells the story of the unraveling of the new atheist movement, partly because of infighting within the new atheist camp themselves. Some of them were hyper woke. Some of them were really anti woke. And without an agreed framework for making moral decisions that comes from something like theism, they really didn't have a way of adjudicating those discussions. And so there was a lot of infighting and confusion. But beyond that, they never really addressed the most powerful scientific arguments for intelligent design or indeed for God as the designer. And so a lot of their scientific arguments seem really thin now, as a lot of the material from this larger network of scientists who see evidence of design is coming out into peer-reviewed scientific literature and into prominent books, and now very publicly in the form of this film that we've been talking about.
8: So back to the film. The film is called The Story of Everything. I'm wondering, is there a Story of Everything Part 2 that will take the second step? We persuaded you there's a designer. Now, the designer usually signs their work. An artist normally puts their mark on it. How do we figure out what the designer wants us to know? Is there a part two coming?
5: Well, there are several sequels. There'll be a part two that addresses the Darwinian argument for the origin of new forms of life as a result of the process of natural selection acting on random variations. You mentioned that you'd taken Dawkins's course on that. It happens that leading evolutionary biologists are now calling for a new theory of evolution because they know that mutation natural selection mechanism has very limited creative power. It does a nice job of explaining changes in coloration of peppered moths or changes in the shape or size of finch beaks. It does nothing to explain the origin of birds or mammals or insects or animal forms in the first place. And so this is a very interesting thing that the public doesn't know about, that leading evolutionary biologists are themselves dissatisfied with the standard textbook theory. I attended a conference at the Royal Society 10 years ago where this was all acknowledged. And it's time to put this theory out of its misery. So we'll have a film coming out on that. But we're also interested in the deeper questions about, well, who is the designer? And to address that, you have to go beyond what's called natural theology and start to look at not the general revelation of nature, but what theologians call the special revelation that comes from Scripture. And we have a couple of films planned on the historicity of different crucial biblical accounts of God's actions in time, space, and history, one on the Exodus account in the Hebrew Bible and one on the trial of Jesus in the New Testament. So for audience who liked our first film, stay tuned. We'll be getting to those questions, specific questions of, you know, which God are we talking about and how can you make that decision rationally about which form of theism makes the most sense?
8: Well, apologetics has always interested me, but you always have to bring along people who aren't interested in one step at a time. The first step is the story of everything. Let's get it down. There is a Big Bang. There is a design to the cell. There is a magnificence to the architecture that cannot be random. And that's now available at Amazon Prime. But there's a sequence then to follow for people who have been, unfortunately, I didn't take Dawkins. I just read The Selfish Gene. It was taught by Stephen, I can't remember his last name, when I was a freshman in 1975. You got to bring people out of that pit step at a time, don't you? So are you feeling rejuvenated? Is the Discovery Institute rejuvenated as a result of this?
5: Yeah. Yeah, we've had a kind of a big run. I would say, you know, the last 10 years have just been a kind of like a flywheel, more and more momentum. We're attracting more and more young talent. There's a historian of science, Thomas Kuhn, who wrote a famous book, The Structure of Scientific Revolutions, back in the 60s. And he said, scientific revolutions happen one funeral at a time. As the old guard died off, the younger people come. You don't persuade a lot of the oldsters. They just retire out of relevance, and you've got a new idea that comes up with younger people. We're seeing that happen around the idea of intelligence.
8: Well, congratulations on that. Don't forget, Amazon Prime has got The Story of Everything from the Discovery Institute and Dr. Stephen Myers. Thank you, Dr. Myers. I'm Hugh Hewitt. Stay tuned.
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0: Joined now by Josh Cross, our editor-in-chief of Jewish Insider. Josh, there's a best-case scenario, and there's a worst-case. Wait, I don't know what that is. There is a best case and a worst case scenario, Josh Krosshauer. Best case is the strike by Israel over the weekend and the strikes by the United States on Tuesday and Wednesday, including more than 40 Tomahawks on Wednesday night, just jammed sense into the Iranians, and they said no mas, and they did the deal last night with the Qatari intermediator. The worst case is President Trump changed his mind, didn't want to do this because markets weren't happy about the threat that he issued this morning on Fox and Friends. What do you think happened?
1: Well, Hugh, having been watching the ups and downs and the roller coaster ride of the period of a ceasefire since April, it does feel like there's a little bit of kabuki theater to these negotiations. Now, this time may well be different because it seems like the president indicated in his remarks just now that the Ayatollah gave sign-off to at least some of the ideas as part of the diplomacy. And I think the biggest takeaway from President Trump's comments is that as part of this deal, the Strait of Hormuz would open up immediately. But again, we're not seeing anything on the ground. Apparently, the Israelis were taken by surprise when Trump posted his Truth Social earlier today. They since have been in conversation, the Prime Minister of Israel, Benjamin Netanyahu, and Donald Trump. But there's been a lot of talk, Hugh, as you know, about we're almost on the finish line when it comes to diplomacy, and then it turns out we're a lot further than expected. So I heard a lot of caveats in the president's reflection of what this deal actually does, and I'll be very much looking at the Ronald Reagan mantra, trust but verify, when it comes to looking at what happens.
0: Now, oil is down to $86.34 a barrel at this moment. That can change over the course of an hour, of course. And markets love the announcement because they prefer talk-talk to war-war, as should anyone. However, it's the Iranians. Now, it is possible that Vahidi is dead and maybe some regular fanatics took over as opposed to fanatical fanatics. But I'm not really hopeful about the 60 days to negotiate. I mean, we've got a record. We're not going to be, I hope we're not going to be John Kerry chasing after the old Zahir, what was his name, the former foreign minister of Iran.
1: Right.
0: Sharif.
1: Right, the former foreign minister. Yeah, Zarif. The thing that gives me pause is that this is one of the many times in the ceasefire period that Trump has basically said we're going to strike Iran if they don't, you know, immediately come to the table. And, you know, again, he kind of backed away at the last minute. So Iran has been sort of reading the president's intentions. They've been calling his bluff, and it seems like they've been, at least until this moment, have been obstinate and not making any concessions. So if they do agree to open up the Strait of Hormuz right away without any without any gives, sure, that's great. I'll believe it when I see it. And it doesn't seem like we've made a lot of progress on the nuclear side of things based on what the president had to say. He said there were some conceptual conversations. So I think there's a long way. Yep.
0: We were taking the press conference live, and I got frustrated because there were some idiotic questions from the press in the room. The real question is, if during the 60 days of negotiation that the MOU kicks off, and Prime Minister Netanyahu has said he's gotten assurances on what they're going to talk about, but if during those 60 days another Apache gets attacked and downed, or they fire off missiles at Israel again, what happened? That's the question, isn't it? If they breach the deal to have a 60-day ceasefire, because we had a 40-day war, a two-month negotiation, a four-day battle, and now we have 2 months of negotiations. What happens if they screw with us again?
1: Well, we already saw a preview of that over the weekend where Iran attacked Israel. Israel responded, but the president wanted Israel to restrain itself. And Iran is making the bet. They seem to think that the domestic political pressures on President Trump are such that they're calling his bluff. They don't think he's actually going to engage in a, you know, really sustained military strike. So he did respond to tit for tat, proportionally, as CENTCOM had said, to the Iranian attacks against our bases. So this is it brings me memories of Obama. I hate to say this, Hugh, but it brings me memories of when, you know, the Obama administration were talking about proportional responses and not wanting to ratchet, you know, military action up in the Middle East. And Iran can sniff weakness. That's one thing that they're very good at. They know when, you know, the U.S. is not serious about bringing all it has to both the negotiating table and the military assets it has on the ground there.
0: So, well, last question, yeah, Josh. We hit him with 40 Tomahawks last night. 40 Tomahawks is not one Apache. 40 Tomahawks is not proportionate. 40 Tomahawks is that's 40 things destroyed. Let's go with the best case for a second. Maybe Khamenei doesn't want to die and Vahidi is dead. How's that as a best case?
1: Yeah, look, I think you laid out the best case scenario, which is that they don't want to test the White House, and they're not quite sure what Trump's intentions are, and they're going to at least deal with the Strait of Hormuz, even if they won't deal with the nuclear and ballistic missiles. Maybe that would be the best case scenario. And if that does transpire, if the Strait of Hormuz opens up and Iran doesn't ask for anything more other than the U.S. not striking Iran, then that would be a good day for the United States. But I'll believe it when I see it, and we'll see what happens.
0: And we'll see what's in the memorandum. Right now, the world's better off than it was on February 27th, but backsliding is possible, and you can't trust the Iranians. Josh Kroshauer, thank you. Follow Josh at Josh Kroshauer on X. If you're in the house market, you should know that today the 10-year Treasury went up. So if you've been waiting around for the war to end, expecting the cost of your home to go down, you were wrong. The interest rates went up today. That's why you want to call andrewandtodd.com right now. 888-888-1172. That will connect you with Andrew Del Rey and Todd Avakian at andrewandtodd.com. 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
4: 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Then in the afternoon, join Doc Washburn as he takes on the biggest headlines, asks the tough questions, and opens the phones for real conversation. 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
0: Welcome back, America. Coming up, Lee Zeldin is the administrator of the U.S. Environmental Protection Agency. It's my least favorite agency in the government. I've known three of the last Republican administrators of the agency. Been guests on the program, Lee Zeldin and Andrew Wheeler, and before that, Scott Pruitt. And I spent a lot of my life doing EPA work when I was a lawyer. I retired from that in 2016, doing media full-time since then. But I really grew to hate the EPA. I just loathe it. The U.S. Fish and Wildlife Service is tied. Slightly behind them is the Army Corps of Engineers, but they're actually, some of them are very professional and got stuff done. U.S. Fish and Wildlife Service, U.S. EPA, nightmare for property rights, just an absolute nightmare. So stick around for Lee Zeldin coming up. As you wait for that, though, please go over and check out Best Hot Grill because Father's Day is coming up. That means Grandfather's Day as well. And if you've got a dad or a granddad or an uncle or a man in your life who's just been very good to you, you can treat them to the best. 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You can also do it for a graduate because they got little hibachis that will fit in any small apartments, balcony. 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I also want to remind you, I'm in the Relief Factor studio. 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I did my 10K this morning, and that's why I'm sure I'm sneezing, because I'm out in the middle of all the pollen. 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And don't go anywhere because Lee Zeldin knows his stuff. Administrator Lee Zeldin really knows his stuff. So stick around. We'll talk about the EPA coming up right here on hour number 3 of the Hugh Hewitt Show.
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3: This hour from Town Hall, I'm Keith Peters in Washington. President Trump says the conditions are now in place for a potential agreement with Iran. Willie Nelson reports from the White House.
4: President Trump is discussing why he believes Iran is now more willing to reach an agreement.
5: They've taken a pounding like very few people could take, and they want to make the deal a lot more than I do. We could have had it done the other way, I guess, but it would have taken longer. They got hit very hard recently, as you know. And I don't like to have to do things that way, but I felt it was necessary. It's a great deal for the United States and for the Middle East, and I think ultimately great for Iran because they'll be able to build up their country and their country.
4: Willie Nelson, the White House.
3: There's a guilty plea in a deadly shooting in Minnesota.
6: Vance Belter was charged with murdering Minnesota House Speaker Melissa Hortman and her husband Mark and shooting State Senator John Hoffman and his wife Yvette. Belter came to the homes disguised as a police officer and driving a fake squad car. U.S. Attorney Daniel Rosen says the guilty plea was in exchange for dropping the death penalty
7: to ensure that he never sees freedom again in his entire life. That was an opportunity that we just could not pass up.
6: Friends describe Belter as an evangelical Christian and occasional preacher who had struggled to find work. I'm Ed Donahue.
3: The opening of a Canadian-U.S. bridge across the Detroit River, which President Trump had previously threatened to block, has been delayed due to unresolved issues. The Windsor-Detroit Bridge Authority said Thursday, ahead of a scheduled Friday ribbon-cutting ceremony, that Canada and the United States have agreed to delay the bridge's opening. The Bridge Authority hasn't elaborated on how long that delay will last. A real good day on Wall Street as the Dow was up by 929 points. The Nasdaq rose 640. The S&P advanced 127. More at townhall.com.
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3: Hopes that the end is near for the war in Iran sends stocks higher.
10: Wall Street rallied to its best day in 2 months, and oil prices fell after President Donald Trump called off his threat to launch more strikes on Iran. That raised hopes that a deal could be reached to restore the flow of crude oil out of the Persian Gulf. The S&P 500 jumped 1.8% Thursday. The Dow jumped 929 points. That's about 1.9%. The Nasdaq Composite rallied 2.5%. Strong gains for chip stocks helped offset a slide for Oracle. Treasury yields eased in the bond market. Seth Sito, New York.
3: The average long-term U.S. mortgage rate ticked up this week to just below its high for the year. The latest sign that borrowing costs on home loans remain elevated relative to where they were before the war with Iran started. News and analysis at townhall.com. From Washington, I'm Keith Peters reporting. Britain's defense minister has resigned in another blow to Prime Minister Keir Starmer's government. More on this story from correspondent Karen Chamas reporting from London.
11: Healey told Prime Minister Keir Starmer on Thursday that the government's defence investment plan falls well short of what is required at this dangerous time. Publication of the plan has been delayed amid reports of disagreements between the defence ministry and the Treasury. Healey wrote in a letter to the Prime Minister that I am now left with no other option but to submit my resignation. NATO Secretary General Mark Rutte told reporters he wasn't aware of Healey's resignation.
12: I had not heard his announcement. John Healey, I respect very much.
11: But he added the importance of defence spending.
12: The core task of every government in the end is keeping the country safe.
11: I'm Karen Chamas.
3: More on these stories available at townhall.com. From Washington, I'm Keith Peters.
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16: Morning, Glory, Evening, Grace, America. I'm Hugh Hewitt. As promised, Administrator Lee Zeldin joins us. He now is administering the Environmental Protection Agency, my least favorite agency in the federal government, but Lee Zeldin's doing a fabulous job running it. Mr. Administrator, welcome. Do you have any guesses why it's my least favorite agency? Started by Richard Nixon, for whom I worked, and I built the library that honors the EPA. But do you have any idea why I hate it?
17: I'm confident it's based on decisions of the past,
16: yes,
17: but not during this current administration where we have been instituting a zero-tolerance policy for any waste and abuse. We did an agency-wide reorganization, and we are showing that you can protect the environment and grow the economy. You can rack up the pro-environmental wins all across America while also applying common sense, following statutory obligations, limiting power to what is specifically outlined in statute. And that's why we've had a deregulatory agenda that we've pursued. That's more deregulation in 1 year than entire federal governments have done in the past across all agencies of the federal government combined across entire presidencies, protecting the environment and growing the economy.
16: I want to get into the weeds of that, because getting the EPA out of the lives of many Americans, whether they know it or not, will be a great thing. But I want to start with my beef. I left the Reagan administration in 89. I went out to California. I started to practice land use law, and I would make my journeys up to Region 9 in San Francisco and beg them to please approve the 404 permit that had been approved already by the Army Corps of Engineers, but it had been elevated. Have you changed the rules on elevation, which is this mysterious process where an EPA bureaucrat decides, nah, we want to take a look at that 404 permit, and screws up the thing that you've been working on for years, and the EPA never gives up? Have you changed that?
17: Yeah, absolutely. EPA has the power to slow things down, and EPA has the power to speed things up. And you're referencing a section of the Clean Water Act,
16: yep,
17: both with Clean Water Act, Clean Air Act. and more. There are these statutory obligations that the agency has where we want to make sure that we are doing our job, we are doing our due diligence, but we are also operating with Trump speed, and we're trying to allow maximum investment into our community and our country to unleash energy dominance, to be able to build new manufacturing, new facilities, to help the auto industry, and so much more. So, yeah, a lot is going faster. Listen, something gets elevated when it needs to get elevated to really break through red tape. We don't elevate to slow things down. We would only elevate to speed things up. We delegate when things can be handled correctly, but we want to make sure that we don't delegate certain decisions that, I as EPA administrator or someone who's running a program office can make sure that this agenda is being administered, that it's being administered correctly, that the president's priorities are getting done and our statutory obligations are being fulfilled. We inherited massive backlogs. Pesticide review backlog was over 14,600. Hundreds of state implementation plans backlogged, 175 of the small refinery exemption requests going back several years, a blown renewable volume obligation deadline, and so much more. By focusing our priorities on our core statutory obligations, we are making sure that we have either eliminated or greatly reduced each of those backlogs that we inherited. This is all part of our effort to make our agency more transparent and operate in a way that the American public can be proud of.
16: Well, I'm glad you brought up SIPs, state implementation plans. I want to get there as well. My one suggestion, I only make one suggestion to a cabinet member, is before anyone's allowed to elevate a 404 permit, they need your permission or the Office of the Administrator's permission, because it used to be run by bureaucrats to delay. Now, of course, EPA got the worst that it could get during the Obama years. But the Clinton years were pretty bad, too, because it can stop growth everywhere in America. So I just want to commend you. You've really turned it around. And I'm a retired lawyer now. I don't do that anymore, and I haven't done it for 10 years. But the EPA was a monster regulator. For example, Pete Wilson put me on the Air Quality Management District, and EPA would always threaten our SIP, which we got from CARB. It was just like this gigantic regulatory octopus. How long did it take you to master that?
17: Yeah, I mean, we started tackling this instantly. One of the things that helped was we created, as part of our reorganization, an Office of State Air Partnership, an office that is focused on advancing cooperative federalism to be able to get through this SIP backlog. Now, the message is clear to these states. Don't try to use the power of EPA to help you to shut down baseload power in your state. We had to disapprove a part of a SIP for the state of Colorado because they wanted us to help them involuntarily shut down some coal plants. We're not going to play along with that. We had a state implementation plan for California that we had to partially disapprove because of how they wanted to regulate out-of-state and out-of-country heavy-duty trucks. But what is happening almost everywhere with these state implementation plans is that we work together and we're able to get to yes. One of the other things that I don't want to see happen is for us to be in a position where we can't reach an agreement on a state implementation plan so that we then have to have some federal implementation plan that's a one-size-fits-all solution coming out of some agency in Washington, D.C. We believe that state and local governments know their land, air, and water better than agency officials in D.C. But again, don't try to abuse that power by trying to get our agency to help you shut down baseload power in your state. We need more of that, not less.
16: Yeah, I worked all across the West. I never met a state agency that cared less about their air, water, or their wildlife than the people that they were representing. And they were always better conservers of their natural resources than the federal government. It just never made sense to me that the U.S. Fish and Wildlife Service got to regulate huge swaths. And I know you and Doug Burgum must get together. Are you on the Energy Dominance Council, Administrator Zeldin?
17: Sure. Yeah. No, I serve very closely with Doug Burgum or Chris Wright and others. We meet directly with the president. The National Energy Dominance Council will go into a meeting with an agenda where this president is instantly into the weeds. Like if you have an agenda item for an NEDC meeting where the topic is pipelines, The president then will be asking, okay, what's the status of new LNG pipeline in Alaska to run along the Trans-Alaska pipeline, the Constitution pipeline to deliver natural gas from Pennsylvania through New York into New England, Nessie pipeline to deliver natural gas from Pennsylvania to downstate New York. Enbridge has a project through Great Lakes and Wisconsin. Transwestern has a $5-plus billion pipeline expansion across the Permian Basin of southwest U.S. from through New Mexico and into Arizona. So the president, while we'll go into a meeting and we'll have these top-line topics, the president is instantly in the weeds on them, and the pipelines are just one of many great examples to show that. But, yeah, we work really closely with Doug Burgum and the others.
16: So I haven't talked to the secretary about the U.S. Fish and Wildlife Service. That's my second most hated agency. Number three is the Army Corps of Engineers. But hopefully you're working well then. Let's turn to the Energy Dominance Council, and you mentioned it's on my list. New York State hates pipelines. I'm up in New England right now. These people pay ridiculous amounts for natural gas and electricity in the winter because New York won't approve pipelines. Are you doing something about that?
17: Yeah, absolutely. I was actually just in Binghamton a couple days ago. I had a press conference highlighting the need for New York to get behind Constitution Pipeline to allow this to get built to deliver natural gas through New York and into New England. There are millions of New Englanders who need it. And New England, as you well know, is relying on not just out of state sources, but out of country sources. They're seeing the highest energy increases that you'll find just about anywhere in America. And it just doesn't have to be this way. To be able to deliver natural gas from Pennsylvania to New England would be great. I will say, though, that what makes even more sense would be for New York to reverse its ban on the extraction of natural gas from New York. The fact that New York would be banning that statewide doesn't make any sense. They ban gas hookups on new construction inside of the state. They're, as you're pointing out, not approving pipelines like Constitution where they should. They've set climate dates that they know that they will not hit. But in the rush to try to hit those dates, they'll cause extreme economic pain to their own New Yorkers who can least afford it. And New England, unfortunately, because of the Constitution pipeline aspect of it, they are suffering as a result of that neighboring state not allowing this pipeline to be built. It's an important priority of the president's. It's an important priority of the National Energy Dominance Council. Unfortunately, New York has been standing in the way, and they're wrong to do that.
16: Oh, they're so wrong to do it. Don't go anywhere, America. Administrator Lee Zeldin will be right back with me. I'll get his take on the Knicks, and then we'll talk about what might be happening tonight as we speak over the skies of Iran and how the energy turbulence that was expected did not actually arrive in the degree that people expected, largely because of the Energy Dominance Council, upon which he sits along with Doug Burgum, Chris Wright over at Energy and Interior and Reverse there. So don't go anywhere. Stay tuned. I'll be right back on the Hugh Hewitt Show.
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5: Welcome back, America. I'm Hugh Hewitt, talking with U.S. Environmental Protection Agency Administrator Lee Zeldin, member of the President's Cabinet, member of the U.S. Energy Dominance Council. Administrator Zeldin, President Trump said he was going to be striking Iran tonight, this morning on Fox and Friends. About 1 o'clock today, he called it off. And we don't know if it's called off for good, but either way, it creates uncertainty in the energy markets. Do you want to let the audience know what EPA has to do with calming the energy markets and what the Energy Dominance Council is doing? I mean, oil's still under $100 a barrel, which is pretty remarkable given that we're bombing Wednesday and Tuesday.
6: Sure. From one standpoint, there is the regulations on the oil and gas industry. Some of these regulations that were put into place during the Biden administration, the regulator wasn't meeting with the regulated community and then drafted these rules. Quad OBC is an example of one of the regulations on the oil and gas industry with flaring, with wells, producers. It's an important topic for them, and there was just so many different consequences negatively on our energy economy. So we have been going through the process. We've already finalized rules. We're doing more to be able to fix that mistake. I've signed off on summer waivers as it relates to the sale of E10 and E15. There are decisions that are within EPA's equities specifically, but then there's also the work of the National Energy Dominance Council. And I think one of the biggest untold stories of the

0: midterm and long-term benefits for the U.S. of what's happening in the Middle East is that you have so many countries that are now looking to the United States for diversifying their supply chain in a way that they hadn't in the past. We were in Tokyo in March, right after the conflict first started. We met with 17 Indo-Pacific nations, their energy ministers and others were there. And countries like, for example, Japan, they were talking about how it takes them 28 days to get their supplies from the Middle East, and they haven't had freedom of navigation where they've been for many decades, also getting energy supplies from Alaska, where it takes just a few days, and they've always had total freedom of navigation. They're looking more to the U.S. They're looking, and other countries are looking more to the U.S. on how can they tap into our supplies. Now, we need to increase our infrastructure inside of the U.S., including our ports on the West Coast, to be able to get these supplies exported. Unleashing energy dominance is big, not just for Americans, but also for our economy and our national security, to be able to export to other countries that are relying on it. On top of it, short term, the president's move with the Strategic Petroleum Reserve, other countries doing their part with releasing supplies, the work to be able to get ships through the Strait of Hormuz. There have been a lot of actions that other agencies have been taking, working with President Trump to help with the short-term impacts. But long-term, and again, midterm as well, we're seeing more of a demand for American supplies that can be a benefit, not just for years to come, but for decades and generations to come. It's a whole new way of other countries to be able to provide for their own needs, to be able to tap into our supplies. I would say, by the way, better for our environment as well, because here in the United States, we tap into these supplies so much better for the environment than so many other countries do elsewhere around the world.
1: So, Lee Zeldin, in the first term of President Trump, Scott Pruitt, Andy Wheeler, they'd come on the program. They had to do rollback. The Obama years were a nightmare at EPA. They grew regulations like vines in a forest, and they were cutting them back. In the intervening time, the Trump Supreme Court appointees added with Justices Roberts and Thomas and Alito came up with the major questions doctrine, and then they came up with the end of judicial deference to administrative agency. Has rollback been easier this time around for you than it was for, say, Andy and Scott when they were in your job?
0: Absolutely. There is a single best meaning of federal statute, and we are going to simply follow that single best meaning of federal statute. That's Loper-Bright. We use that, for example, in repealing the 2009 Endangerment Finding and all the greenhouse gas emission standards on light, medium, and heavy-duty vehicles that followed, and the start-stop, off-cycle credit, all the off-cycle credits, including that climate participation trophy for manufacturers to make cars die at stoplights and red lights, stop signs and red lights. So you know that was just simply reading Section 202 of the Clean Air Act, which does not give EPA authority to regulate greenhouse gas emissions to fight global climate change. We're just following the best available reading of the law. And as it relates to the major questions doctrine, I'm glad you pointed it out. We saw it with West Virginia versus EPA and other court cases. No longer can a member of Congress down the street, where they're lacking the votes, the political will, the political courage to change statute, can you just call the head of an agency, your friend down the street, and say, "Hey, why don't you just do it anyway?" No longer am I able to, read federal statute and say, "Well, the statute doesn't say I can't, so I guess therefore I can." If the EPA is going to impose trillions of dollars of regulation, you need to have a debate and a vote, a change of statute authorization from Congress. And for too long, for too often, you had agency heads like the administrator of EPA imposing these massive costs on the American public, on the American economy, without there being that debate and that vote in Congress. So these are consequential decisions, landmark decisions of the Supreme Court in recent years. We are following them simply. And by the way, it doesn't just tie the hands of me as the EPA administrator, but it also ties the hands of whoever follows me. I'm not limiting my power to less than my statutory obligations. I'm limiting my power where I can't do more than what federal statute requires of me. And that's going to be the same requirement on whoever follows me in the seat after me.
1: All right, let's talk about California then, and in two specific ways. California Air Resources Board attempts to bully the country into ridiculous and crazy regulatory overreach. Is there any way that you can bring them to heel? Because CARB is really driving a lot of the environmental nightmare in the country.
0: Yeah, no, absolutely, and I'm glad you asked. Last year, we sent three Biden EPA waivers that were previously sent to California that California used for their electric vehicle mandate and more that a whole bunch of other states then signed on to. That Biden EPA waiver was sent to Congress for Congress to review under the Congressional Review Act. So we sent three of those waivers over. Congress then rejected those waivers pursuant to the Congressional Review Act. President Trump signed it, effectively eliminating the electric vehicle mandate that California had. I mentioned earlier here in this interview where we rejected a part of the state implementation plan proposal for California where they wanted permission to be able to regulate heavy-duty trucks from out of state and even out of country. These and more are actions that have been taken that will be taken in other ways going forward for us to be able to strike that balance of making sure that we don't have one state holding hostage all of national policy, that we are, you know, then neutering the entire power of the federal government across all branches by giving a monopoly of power to CARB. We do not believe in that, and we have taken a number of actions, and we'll do more.
1: I have one more segment with the administrator. Don't go anywhere. We're going to talk about rebuilding L.A. because someone's got to do it, and it's not going to be done by Karen Bass or the socialist who wants to replace her. Hard to believe there's someone even more to the left than Karen Bass. Stay tuned.
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0: With SRN News, I'm Jason Walker. President Trump calling off new military strikes on Iran. The president says a deal to end the war is close. President Trump says he plans to nominate Jay Clayton as Director of National Intelligence. Clayton would replace Tulsi Gabbard, who announced her resignation last month. A Minnesota man who shot and killed the top Democrat in the Minnesota House and her husband, pleading guilty to that, what federal prosecutors say, so it would not be the death penalty in effect. Vance Bolter fatally shot House Speaker Melissa Hortman and her husband Mark Hortman. UK Defense Minister John Healey resigning, saying the government is not willing to spend enough on the military at a time of rising threats. Healey says the British government's defense investment falls well short of what is required at a dangerous time. This is SRN News.
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8: Welcome back, America. I'm Hugh Hewitt. Lee Zeldin was a great congressman. He was a great soldier. He's probably a Knicks fan, so I don't want to bring up basketball right now because they're all a little overly zealous. Are you a Knicks fan, Administrator Zeldin?
9: Oh, lifelong, and I'm loving every minute of this finals run. Yeah, the president called me last night at midnight talking Knicks basketball, and That game that that we watched last night was the largest comeback ever in the NBA Finals. It was the largest comeback for the New York Knicks of any game that they've ever played, down 29. And it's just such an awesome team. They have all the right pieces. We're feeling good that for the first time in 53 years, we're going to be hoisting that Larry O'Brien trophy. So we're excited.
8: I'm from outside of Cleveland. So the refereeing in the Cavaliers game where they were 22 points ahead, I know the Spurs fan pain. Let me just say that. I have a feeling maybe the NBA wants the Knicks to finally win something, but we'll leave it there, Administrator Zeldin. Let's go out to California. It burned down because of malfeasance on the part of an individual and just complete incredible incompetence on the part of the city of Los Angeles, the county of Los Angeles, the state. I applaud your cleanup. I did not think you'd be able to get that stuff removed in the record fashion that you did. Is there any way you can help them rebuild it?
9: 100%. And at the one-year mark, President Trump, very happy with all of the federal response efforts, said, you know, I wonder if we could do even more to help break through the non-federal logjams that still exist. He asked me to lead this effort. We were able to help get thousands of additional permits then over the finish line. We in a way, it was kind of like constituent services from back in my day as a legislator. We were calling individuals who lost their homes and figuring out what kind of help they needed to be able to punch their permits over the finish line. We also were getting feedback about how while some insurance companies were doing a really good job in paying out their claims, other insurance companies weren't. They were dragging their customers through the mud, requiring documentation to be provided even though it was lost in the fire, and at the end of the day, offering up an underpayment anyway. So we have been engaging with the insurance companies, and we have gotten insurance companies to change their policies to help there, and there's more to be done. Same on the banking front. We heard from locals where they have a mortgage to pay, but they also now have to pay rent because they're not back in their home where they're still paying on the mortgage. So we engaged directly with the banks to get the banks to extend mortgage forbearance. We are, quite frankly, working as close as we possibly can with anyone. I don't care if you're, you know, state government, local government, private sector, the builders, the insurance, the banking, the victims, the local communities. We're here to help however we possibly can, and we're happy to do it. This is the most apocalyptic sight I've ever seen inside the United States. I was there right after the fires hit, and it is very personal to us. We want to help Los Angeles rebuild. We're proud to do it. And I'll say, as far as preventing any type of an instance like this again in the future, it's very important for California to do better as it relates to fire prevention and forest management. There is a state park right next to the Palisades where there should have been brush clearance. You create a buffer to give more time for fire departments to stage, more time for homeowners to be able to flee. But unfortunately, that wasn't done. There is a need for more of the water infrastructure. They rely on gravity to get water to go downhill. But when you need to rely on pressure pumps to get water to go uphill, then when everyone turns on their sinks, their sprinklers, their faucets, and even the fire hydrants, and the pressure goes down and you can't get the water uphill, then you're unable to fight the fire. There needs to be more redundancy. So water flow is important as well. So while we're going to do everything in our power, there is so much that that other levels of government can do to help, and we want to assist as much as we can. This is about the people of America, everyone. We want to fight for them. And regardless of whether or not it fits into traditional EPA equities, the president wants us to assist, and we're happy to do it.
8: Yeah, you know, Administrator Zeldin, we got 1 minute left. Have you ever looked into desalinization and how EPA could expedite that? I mean, the California Coastal Commission would kill it in a moment, but they're left-wing socialists. But we could use desal on the Gulf. We could use it on the East Coast. Does anyone ever talk to you about, hey, EPA, let's get in the desalinization business? That's got to be good for the environment.
9: Yeah, absolutely. As a matter of fact, today there's a meeting with leaders in a whole bunch of different agencies where they're going to be talking about a number of different water topics. And one of the topics that the head of the Office of Water for EPA is planning on bringing up is the topic of desal. It's an important priority.
8: Come back and tell us, update us on that. I think you may be the only hope that most Californians have of ever getting anything rebuilt out there. It's a nightmare. Lee Zeldin, good to talk to you, even though Nick supremacist though you might be. Come back and keep us posted on all the good stuff you're up to. Stay tuned, America. I'll be right back on the Hugh Hewitt Show.
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13: 8,000.
8: Welcome back, America. I'm Hugh Hewitt. As I played for you on and off today, President this morning on Fox and Friends. In fact, let's play a little bit of what he said this morning. Cut number one.
14: Will there be more bombing tonight?
15: Yeah, there will be more bombing tonight. It'll be a bigger
13: bigger, more powerful. Don't forget, we've
8: got... he said this morning, bigger, more powerful. And maybe that's still going to happen, but later today he put out, I want to repeat it again, based on the fact that discussions with the Islamic Republic of Iran have been brought to the highest level of the Iranian leadership and approved, I have, as President of the United States, canceled the scheduled strikes and bombings against Iran this evening. Discussions and final points have been in both concept and great deal, approved by all the parties involved, including the United States, Israel, Saudi Arabia, United Arab Emirates, Qatar, Turkey, Pakistan, Bahrain, Jordan, Kuwait, Egypt, and others. The naval blockade will remain in full force and effect until this transaction is finalized. Time and place of the signing to be announced shortly. Now, if you were an Iranian, would you go out tonight? I don't know. I don't know that I would. Because the president also said this in the Fox and Friends interview last night, cut number five.
13: It's one of those things. They have no defense. They can't do anything about it. The only thing they have is fake news. You know, they have the New York Times write stories like they're doing great, and they're not. They've been wiped out. CNN and that MS Now or whatever they call it nowadays, NBC had to get rid of it because it was bad for their reputation. But the publicity that they have is incredible. It's almost like they're doing well. And they're getting decimated, just decimated, and they're dying.
8: They followed that up with this, cut number four, which is why I'm a little bit skeptical about the truth that nothing's going to happen tonight. Cut number four.
13: Oh, and, I'm talking to him. Yeah. I'd like to get a deal now, less than 3 or 4 weeks to go, because, you know, once you do this, you could just go a step further. But I don't know that America has the appetite to do what I would really much prefer doing. You remember in Iraq, I said, don't go in, but they went in. They made a big mistake. It should have never left. You know, that war lasted 10 years, mm-hmm. killed tens of thousands of people, millions of people on both sides, millions of people. Nobody ever reported that. We've lost 13 soldiers in two wars. In Venezuela, we lost none, took over the country. And in Iran, we lost 13. In Vietnam, we lost hundreds of thousands, 19 years. Nobody says that. They say, you've been there for 3 months. 3 months. You know, they're going crazy because I've been there for 3 months. I've decimated the country in 3 months.
15: Are you thinking
13: and
15: next?
13: They blame me, Brian. They said, you said you'd be out of there faster. Well, it's a much bigger situation now because we've done
16: people.
13: A better job than anybody anticipated you could do in such. Look, we were in Vietnam 19 years.
16: But
13: we didn't do the job because we didn't have the right leadership, to be honest. That would have been... If it were me, I would have had that war done in 3 months, four months.
8: Though he said, I'm less interested in a deal now than I was 3 or 4 weeks ago. But on Truth Social, a couple hours ago, he says, we're going to have a deal, and everybody signed off on it. And he talked to the highest levels of Iran. Now, here's the problem I've got. Iran has the Mosaic defense. The Mosaic defense drives down the level of control over any killer weapon to local authority. And I don't know how many different local authorities, I got scores of them. And that individual commander of the IRGC can fire off a man pad or a local shoulder fire weapon of a different sort and take down an Apache helicopter, as happened earlier this week, and start a cycle of combat. So the president has obviously gotten the attention, as did Israel. Israel hit them first. We hit them on Tuesday and Wednesday night. Israel hit them over the weekend, then we hit them on Tuesday and Wednesday night. And all of a sudden, we've got a deal. Okay, that makes sense to me in some respects. In some respects, I'm willing to say that's great news. But I want to see what's in the deal. I want to make sure that the president did not, I don't think he would, give them sanctions relief at all in any way, unless and until freedom for the Iranian people arrives and we've got every ounce of enriched uranium, and we've got inspection of Pickak Mountain, and we've got the stopping of the subsidy for Hezbollah. Did, in fact, the round of bombing by the Israelis or the two rounds of bombing by the United States finally rattle their teeth enough that the fanatics atop the IRGC said, we are in a losing position? He didn't say that. All right. I'm thinking of one case scenario is, he's fake, it's a head fake, and we're going to hit him hard tonight. And the other case is they've finally thrown in the towel. We had Fauci yesterday saying we won't fight on the ground, we will fight on the hills, we'll fight in the street. Nonsense. They're getting their teeth rattled every single time we send our people over, and our jets know where they're going, and we've got smart munitions. We used 43 Tomahawks last night. 43 Tomahawks. They don't miss. And so the deadliest weapon that we've got, they do not miss. And therefore, I can see no mas, Roberto Duran. For those of you old enough to remember it, he's had it, he's finished, he's done. And maybe with Vahidi, maybe alive or dead, we still don't know. Every day I Google Vahidi, and I get lots of unverified accounts that he's dead and lots of unverified accounts that he's alive. We don't know. He was in charge of the IRGC. Maybe, finally, the Iranians have woken up to the inevitability of their losing any kind of a contest. They have been whacked. In fact, one more cut from the president this morning, cut number three.
13: Part of the problem is that they read the fake news. I mean, because Fox is great. All the anchors on Fox have been fantastic, from Sean to Jesse, Laura. I mean, they've all been great. Everybody, every single anchor has been great. You guys have been amazing. And Trey Yangst is a superstar. I mean,
15: no, he just no question.
13: So accurately. And I don't know Trey Yangst, but, I mean, he covers it so accurately. It's so beautiful to watch. And he's got a level of excitement that's amazing. But the accuracy is so good. I just saw him on your show a little while ago. And I said, that's exactly what's happening. I'm not saying I want the advantage or the this. I just say
15: just
13: that's
15: be right.
13: What's happening. And that's the way it should be covered. And if it was covered that way, the public would say, wow, what a great situation this is. Because we are stopping a very evil nation which has killed thousands of our people. No legs, no arms, face obliterated. You know, what they've done with, you know, the roadside bombs. Soleimani, who I killed. But Soleimani was their top general. He was a brilliant general, an evil general, an evil person. But he was a brilliant general. He was a violent general.
8: But he's gone. And maybe Vahidi is gone now, too. So I don't know. Is it on or is it off? The president most recently said it's off. This morning he said it's on for tonight. I don't know. I haven't seen the document yet that he alludes to in his truth. Stay tuned. I have one more segment coming up on the Hugh Hewitt Show.
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8: So, welcome back, America. We'll know what happens tonight, including perhaps nothing, as the president suggested, midday. In time for the program tomorrow, we'll have Matt Continetti. We'll have all the Week in Review people, Eli Lake. 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
8: 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We can review tomorrow. It'll be an interesting evening tonight whether or not the president is called off or called on the attack. We'll find out. We'll be back tomorrow on the next Hugh Hewitt Show.
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23: 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I met with a senator yesterday, and then a third bill coming up that I think will move. The president's behind it. There's huge bipartisan support for it. But you can still have a, with the rules of the Senate, you can have an individual senator hold a bill up just because they want to. 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
3: News this hour from Town Hall. I'm Jason Walker. There's been another indication from President Trump the war in Iran may be ending soon. Here's Ed Donahue.
21: The president has said a deal would be done quickly before. Why is this different?
24: Because they've taken a pounding. They've taken a pounding like very few people could take.
21: The president talked about the high price of oil and gas because of the closure of the Strait of Hormuz.
24: When oil comes down, everything else comes down. And most importantly, we have a deal that Iran will never have a nuclear weapon, which was the whole purpose of what we had to go through to get this.
21: He believes Iran's supreme leader has signed off on a deal. Ed Donahue, Washington.
3: House Majority Leader Louisiana Steve Scalise tells the Salem Radio Network if leaders in Iran are smart, they will sign the deal right now.
25: And I think the Iranian leaders realize this is going to get worse for them if they keep playing this game. You do not want to test President Donald Trump.
3: Scalise says Tehran just doesn't realize if you mess with Donald Trump, it can get nasty.
25: If the Iranian leaders had some sense, they would get an agreement to stop a pursuit of a nuclear weapon and to end fueling terror around the world.
3: President Trump says he plans to nominate Jay Clayton as the Director of National Intelligence. Clayton would replace Tulsi Gabbard, who announced her resignation last month. In Minnesota, a man who shot and killed the top Democrat in the Minnesota House and her husband pleading guilty so that federal prosecutors will not seek the death penalty. Severe storms that swept through the Midwest, knocking out power to hundreds of thousands of customers, damaging buildings and canceling flights in several states. And forecasters say overnight, now into Friday morning, there could be more trouble. More on these stories, townhall.com.
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3: The nation's first lady launching her Fostering the Future accounts. Here's correspondent Laura Winters.
28: Melania Trump making history, as this is the first time that a first lady is working with the Treasury Department to set up these accounts for foster children. So far, 23 governors have opted into the program.
29: Fostering the Future accounts give foster children the same chance for asset ownership and long-term wealth building as every other American child.
28: Laura Winters reporting.
3: Well, a judge in Michigan has recommended rejecting Consumer Energy's plan to actually sell 13 dams to an out-of-state private equity firm. Judge says the deal is not in the best public interest. That proposal involves selling the dams for a dollar each and requiring ratepayers to buy back power at twice the market rate. Breaking news and analysis, Town Hall. Oh, the average long-term U.S. mortgage rate ticking up slightly this week to just below its high for the year. Here's correspondent Bob Agnew with more.
2: It's the latest sign that borrowing costs on home loans remain elevated relative to where they were before the war with Iran started. Mortgage buyer Freddie Mac said Thursday the benchmark 30-year fixed-rate mortgage rate rose to 6.52% from 6.48% last week. Mortgage rates are influenced by several factors, from the Federal Reserve's interest rate policy decisions to bond market investors' expectations for the economy and inflation. Bob Agnew reporting.
3: Stocks have rallied Thursday, the best day in some 2 months. Dow Jones Industrial Average climbed 929 points. S&P 500 up 127. The NASDAQ Composite ahead 640 points. More on these stories at townhall.com.
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5: It's Kevin McCullough, Monday through Friday, on That Kevin Show. And now, from the Connors and Sullivan Broadcast Studios, the man who is not what he wants to be, but is way grateful that he's not who he used to be, here,
6: to That Kevin Show, thatkevinshow.com for everything related. And joining me now is Betsy Wright, who is overseeing much of Prison Fellowship's operations with Angel Tree and the whole emphasis, Betsy, of reaching these kids. Really, I tell people all the time, Prison Fellowship isn't just about reforming people. It goes so far beyond that. It's bringing people spiritual transformation and family reconciliation and connecting parents and kids that are otherwise separated by, you know, no fault of the kids, but many times by the faults of the parents. But there's such a redemptive aspect of the inmates going through the Bible studies, understanding their relationship to Jesus, many times coming to faith, requesting their kids be given an Angel Tree gift at Christmas or Angel Tree camp in the summer. And it's just, there's few things that warm my heart as much as what you guys are doing.
7: Yes, I am privileged to be able to get to do what I do at Prison Fellowship, serving these families. You know, God redeems any story, and it's so great to be a part of his redemptive work of relationships that are broken between the person and our Heavenly Father, but also within families. And so it's amazing to see those come together.
6: Talk to us about Angel Tree Camp specifically for you. Why is it so special?
7: You know, I'm sure a lot of your listeners have probably been to summer camp and know that that is just a special week of the summer to go hang out with your friends, do the fun things. You're out of the house. You're away from parents. It's just a fun time of it's just having fun. It's relating with friends and just making those connections. But to children with incarcerated parents, a lot of times it's not part of their vocabulary. Mm. It's not something parents grew up doing. It's something they've never done. But when we can take a child out of their experience, because these kids carry a heavy burden, not just a lot of times it's a single parent home or they might be living with grandparents. And so funding is so tight. They don't have access to a lot of the fun things that normal kids would get to do. And just the burden of having a parent who's incarcerated, that loss that shame that comes with that. It's a very lonely and isolating journey for these kids. And so when we can take them and put them out in God's creation, surrounded by loving adults who are going to love them and accept them as they are, and get to share the love of Jesus and the hope that we find in Jesus, it is life transformational for these kids.
6: That's so well said. And I'm thinking, you know, I grew up, my parents were law abiding. My parents didn't smoke or drink or anything. I mean, we were like, you know, fundamentalist Baptist kids. Like we just stayed on the straight and narrow. But even in a Christian home and a Christian environment, as a kid from the suburbs, going to camp, Christian camp, advanced my discipleship. It reinforced a commitment to the love of Jesus, that he had saved me and that he had a plan for my life. And I remember how potently emotional camp was. When I got to the end of my time at camp, I didn't want it to end. It was something so special and so connecting me to so many important aspects of my life and what I really wanted my life to be. And I have to think that for a kid in the suburbs who didn't really have any major needs or anything like that, that walked away with that kind of experience, that for kids that are in these circumstances, and a lot of them in very hard living situations, I mean, think about an uncle or an aunt who's taken custody of one of these kids because the court told them they had to, and they don't really have any, you know, commitment beyond what they're being told to do towards the child themselves. And they kind of, you know, well, the parent messed up and now we have this burden that we have to take care of. These kids get so many messages that are the opposite of anything I experienced growing up. I can only imagine that the camp experience is going to be something that explodes their heart with love and emotion in ways that it's very hard for some of us to even imagine.
7: Yeah, I think sometimes we discount the experience, the spiritual journey that kids go on, that we think as adults, oh, well, they're kids, they don't really understand, wait till they get older, then they can make an impact. But God does amazing things in calling children to him and bringing healing to kids, whether it doesn't matter where they grew up from, right? It doesn't matter if they grew up in a Christian home or a broken home. And God, the Holy Spirit within us talks to the Holy Spirit. You know, there's communion there and he comforts these kids. And it's amazing to see that, they begin to lead at home. You know, they come back transformed. They come back having encountered our Heavenly Father at camp and their spirit is changed. And they start to lead in the home in that way and bring that message home. Like I hear all the times the kids come home singing the songs, right? They're fun songs, but the message in those songs stick with you and you remember through music. They're reading their Bibles. And so the parents are seeing this changed behavior. The child is completely different from when they left. Yeah. And it impacts that. And the child's like, I want to go to church. And so they're leading in those spaces and they can be the voice that changes a family.
6: That quantifies the meaning of that experience to them in a completely different way. And so if they've never ridden on horseback, if they've never seen stars at night, like I know kids from New York City that have never seen a star at night because their whole life has been lived in the city where there's so much light that they can't see the night stars. It also connects them in a different way to what God has created and the beauty of his creation. And I think some of that is reflected back in how they view and see themselves and maybe what their future can be.
7: Yes. You know, it's interesting when our kids get to camp, like the first day or two, a lot of times they're not sure they want to be there because this is new, right? And they have their walls up and their boundaries up and they're a tough exterior and not necessarily participating. By the end of day two into day three, they are full in on camp life and they are smiling, laughing. They're having so much fun. By day five, they're crying because they don't want to go home.
6: Right.
7: This becomes a safe place for them. It becomes a place where they can be themselves. Like I said earlier, they're not carrying those burdens that they have at home. They can let those things go for a little while. When we create that safe space, When we can get kids out in God's creation, there's something that happens within us when we can find that peaceful setting, and it opens our hearts to encounter God.
9: Yeah.
7: And it changes them. I've had, you know, stories of kids saying, I slept in my own bed for the first time because at home they had to share a bed. Or they went to sleep without the sound of gunshots, or they got three meals a day. Like, their experience is completely different from at home. And that's not every kid. I don't want to stereotype and say that's every kid, but some kids encounter and face these things.
9: Yeah.
7: And they each come and it certainly becomes there.
9: Each one of them certainly brings pain into.
7: They all do.
9: And they hopefully they find the joy of Jesus in the process. Okay, friends, here's the number, 888-206-2794, 888-206-2794. Kevin McCullough, you can also give online at thatkevinshow.com. Click the Angel Tree banner at the top of the page.
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0: This is 101.1, The Answer, where Little Rock comes to talk. Start your day with Dave Elswick in the morning, breaking down the stories shaping Arkansas and the nation and hearing what you have to say. Then in the afternoon, join Doc Washburn as he takes on the biggest headlines, asks the tough questions, and opens the phones for real conversation. 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
1: Bernie Bennett.
2: President Trump said, quote, at some point in the not-too-distant future, we will be taking Karg Island and other oil infrastructure points and assume control of their oil and gas markets, much like we have with Venezuela. The small island off the coast of Iran has the home to a major oil terminal that is considered the country's economic lifeline. Taking the island could choke off Iran's oil exports and provide a platform for the U.S. military to carry out attacks against the mainland. The U.S. could use the island as leverage to compel the Iranians to keep the strait open. Bernie Bennett, Washington.
1: Damaging storms have been sweeping through parts of the Midwest, disrupting flights at Chicago Airport, knocking out power to hundreds of thousands of customers. The National Weather Service says it received more than a dozen reports of tornadoes as of last night across northern Missouri, Iowa, Kansas, and Illinois. The storms then moved into the Chicago area in the afternoon, causing some downed trees and some building damage along the way as well. On Wall Street, things are booming. The Dow was up by 844 points, NASDAQ up 473. Elon Musk's rocket company SpaceX makes its debut on Wall Street Friday with an initial public offering.
3: In an IPO, banks and other financial institutions act as intermediaries. They buy the stock being issued by the company and then sell it to the public. Before that happens, they gauge investor interest to determine a final offering price. The stock will be listed with the ticker symbol and trade publicly at that price. The price typically fluctuates higher or lower as investors determine the company's value. An IPO can bring in a surge of investment that a company can then use to expand, but it's all up to the market.
1: That is correspondent Damian Troisi, and the producer prices here in the U.S. climbed last month at the fastest rate since 2022. More of these stories at townhall.com.
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1: First Lady Melania Trump launching her Fostering the Future accounts. It's a new financial resource established to empower foster youth. And Laura Winters has more details.
5: Melania Trump making history, as this is the first time that a First Lady is working with the Treasury Department to set up these accounts for foster children. So far, 23 governors have opted into the program.
6: Fostering the Future accounts give foster children the same chance for asset ownership and long-term wealth building as every other American child.
5: Laura Winters reporting.
1: The supersized World Cup event has finally arrived. It's the world's biggest sporting event always, but this year's tournament takes it to new heights, hosted by the U.S., Canada, and Mexico. The tournament was expanded to 48 teams this year. They'll be playing in 16 stadiums in a record 104 matches, the first of them today in Mexico. Breaking news and analysis at townhall.com. President Trump claims the U.S. has been sneaking oil through the Strait of Hormuz.
7: Asked Wednesday about a report that rising gas prices had pushed consumer inflation to 4.2% in May, President Trump had a surprising response.
8: I love the inflation.
7: Suggesting prices would plunge back as soon as the Iran war ends, and then revealing,
8: you know, we've been taking out millions of barrels of oil. Nobody knows it.
7: Secretary Pete Hegseth later telling reporters,
9: we've been protecting commercial shipping going through the Strait of Hormuz, as the president announced, to the tune of over 100 million barrels.
7: There was no immediate confirmation of that figure, which roughly equals 5 days of oil shipments before the war began. I'm Ben Thomas.
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11: Featuring the music of Dick Tunney and the Dream in Color Orchestra. 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It's Kevin McCullough, Monday through Friday, on That Kevin Show. And now, from the Connors and Sullivan Broadcast Studios, the man who is not what he wants to be, but is way grateful that he's not who he used to be, here, the Kevin!
16: Welcome back. Kevin McCullough, glad to have you with us. You may have heard me over the last few days. I've been reminiscing about my childhood. I've been reminiscing about a little place in a little tiny town called Ringgold, Louisiana. Why did I bring up Ringgold, Louisiana? It's, if you go to Shreveport, Louisiana, which few people know, and you turn south and you go for about 45 miles, you'll find it right there in western Louisiana. But it was a little place that as a child, if I recited memory verses and said them to people at my church through a little curriculum that we had, I got to go for 5.5 days and spend a week just taking in the Bible, making friends with people my age, et cetera. They had a program where you could eventually become a counselor and get to stay longer. And my summers became obsessive about getting to camp and getting to spend as much time there as I possibly could. Had a lot of discipleship that happened in my life, learned a lot about the Lord. We had a little time every night just before dinner where they would play some music across the campus of the camp, and we would take our Bibles, and for 10 whole minutes, get this, 10 whole minutes, we would sit by ourselves, read our Bibles, and pray, and reflect upon the good things that God had given us in the last 24 hours. Have you taken 10 minutes today to think about anything for 10 minutes at a time? I have a hard time finding 10 minutes to just do that about anything, much less scripture. But that's the power of what a Christian camp can be in the life of a young person. Tom Tradup is back with me. We're talking about Angel Tree Camps, which operate in all 50 states across the United States. Kids
17: yes.
16: in every state get to go. And Tom, I'm assuming that a lot of people that listen had a camp experience of some sort, but for those of us that went to Christian camps, we know the powerful imprint that it left on us when it came to our walk with God.
17: Right, because I have visions of you, by the way, in Lederhosen, you know, little Kevin running around with your Keds sneakers.
16: This was just...
17: The Keds will help you jump higher and run faster.
16: Yeah, I guess.
17: But yeah, it's true, Kevin. The camp experience can't be beat. It's a memory that most of us have. And the children that we're talking about who have a mom or dad who are unfortunately incarcerated because of some crime that they did, they're paying their debt to society. And these kids are often forgotten. as I like to say, we think of them as the you know, real victims of crime, because they've done nothing wrong themselves, and they get trapped in a hot city, in a bad neighborhood, maybe with a caregiver who isn't, might be wonderful, might be a grandparent or somebody who's taking care of them, or might be somebody they got shunted off to who's a cousin, and they're just ignored. And this is an opportunity for somebody to step up, hopefully open their heart and their wallet to help your campaign to send these kids to Angel Tree Camp. You mentioned they're in all 50 states, and that's true. And this is the time when people are getting ready to make their plans for camp. And a $200 donation, or whatever you can give, obviously if you spare $50 and three other people do it, that's another $200. Each $200 hit sends another child to camp.
18: Yeah.
17: And it's such a wonderful experience for them to get out of the city, to maybe for the first time experience fresh air and Christian fellowship and good meals. And the counselors are such wonderful people. You mentioned your experience, Kevin. And I've been, Larry Elder, who's one of our other Salem hosts, and I went to an Angel Tree camp in California. And it literally changed our lives just to be with those kids, to watch them and see them transform from introverts into these wonderful kids who are so excited to learn about Jesus, to learn about what it's like to have God give you direction in your life. And we really are just so excited to be able to be part of that again this year.
18: You can't help but feel that those emotions, those feelings, those understandings, those deeper insights are going to be impacting their lives for years to come because of this. And I'm just excited that we get to put kids in that situation. We do so much as a culture to put kids in really hardship terms a lot. And sometimes that's the fault of their parents. Sometimes it's culture. Sometimes it's society. But what about this? What about doing something that just, it's an unadulterated good that the kid gets to experience, and many of them come to know Jesus.
17: And when you think about it, Kevin, everything you said is absolutely right. But when you think about it, let's say it's a smaller gift. Let's say somebody wants to donate $50. $50, you can't take your family to see the new Super Mario Brothers movie and have a bag of popcorn for $50. Yet with that same money and combined with other donors from other people to your program, we can literally change a child's life for eternity. Yeah. And it is so important that everybody think of things in that mode rather than going, I'm not ever going to meet the 162 kids that Kevin's talking about. We probably won't. We may meet them somewhere else someday, and we may get our thanks then, but that's not why we're doing it. We're doing it because Prison Fellowship, Angel Tree program, their camping program is such a wonderful blessing to be part of. That's why we do it every year. And every year people get excited about it. People like to do that. And I've had many, many people who've talked to me over the years and said, we made a decision to cut back on our family vacation by one day, and we donated to Angel Tree to help two kids or three kids. You can do the math. If it's $200 to send a child to Angel Tree camp for a week, maybe you can spare a little more than that. And if you can't, any amount will really help.
18: Yeah. Well, and I know that my my audience consistently gives to the projects that we talk about. I think $200 is a lot of money for some, but friends, there are a lot of you listening that you could do that in your sleep, and there are some of you that could do a $2,000 gift or a $20,000 gift and get a lot of these kids to camp this summer. So I'm gonna lean in on you. Whatever the Lord tells you to do, that's what you're supposed to do. Whatever He moves your heart to do, that's what you're supposed to do. I'm just gonna tell you, it takes $200 to get one child and their name marked off the list. And what we want to focus on is getting all 162. I don't want to rest until all 162 are spoken for and are on their way to camp this summer, because I think it's going to be life changing for them. And Tom, when you think about it, There's so much data on this. You can talk about it till the cows come home. But if you don't interrupt the cycle of criminal activity, bad behavior, tough circumstances, if you don't interrupt the cycle, it does repeat. You go to the phone, pull out your smartphone, put this number in, 888-206-2794, and hit send, 888 888- 206-2794 and just make that call. It'll take about 2 minutes. It shouldn't take more than that to get the gift given. If you'd prefer to do it online, either from your handheld device or a laptop or a desktop of some sort, just go to thatkevinshow.com. Click the banner at the top of the page with the smiling child. He's going to camp. He's so happy. Let's make more of them happy. ThatKevinShow.com. Click the banner at the top of the page. Or just dial that number, 888-206-2794. 888-206-2794. And when you do, your gift is 100% tax deductible. Not that you should give for that reason. I'm not sending anybody like special presents to say thank you. The thank you is going to be, you're going to change a kid's life. And that kid is going to be a different person after they go to camp this summer. And we all are going to win because of that. 888-206-2794, 888-206-2794. Kevin McCullough, coming right back.
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23: Town Hall News, where conservative voices cut through the noise from breaking headlines to fearless opinion. We report what matters without apology, written by people who actually believe what you believe. Town Hall tells the stories the corporate press buries, from President Trump to Capitol Hill, from pivotal elections to your everyday lives. Join the movement.

0: With SRN News, I'm Jason Walker. President Trump calls off new military strikes in Iran.
1: President Trump says a deal to end the Iran conflict is close without giving details. The president spoke from the Oval Office on Thursday. Hours earlier, the president threatened major strikes on Iran. Mr. Trump also threatened to seize control of Iran's oil and gas industries as escalating attacks between both countries push the Mideast closer to full-scale war.
0: That is correspondent Andrew Stewart reporting from Washington. Supreme Court declining to let Alabama execute a man with nitrogen gas. Justices refused to lift an injunction blocking the state from carrying out the nation's ninth execution by that method. They declined to set aside lower court rulings and findings that it was unconstitutional. Republicans are getting an edge up in Florida. Lisa Dwyer explains.
2: The Florida Supreme Court has allowed the use of a new U.S. House map drawn by Republicans in the midterm elections. The court declined a request to issue a temporary injunction against the map. Attorneys representing voters argued that the new districts violate a state constitutional ban on political gerrymandering. Republicans currently hold 20 of the state's 28 U.S. House seats. The new voting districts could improve the GOP chances to win 4 additional seats in November. I'm Lisa Dwyer.
0: Several twisters battering towns around Chicago, destroying homes, ripping down power lines. Storms also grounding flights and knocking out power for hundreds of thousands across parts of the Midwest and up into the Northeast as well. No confirmation of any fatalities, but rough conditions also reported in Kansas and Missouri. This is SRN News. Delta Airlines is still woke.
3: Polls indicate that the LGBT agenda is not so popular anymore, and most corporations are heeding the signals, reducing their support for the most radical parts of the gay offensive. But not Delta. On X, the account Libs of TikTok has published job postings from the airline. They refer to birthing parents and non-birthing parents instead of mothers and fathers. Meanwhile, many corporations have eliminated or muted their Gay Pride Month celebrations. Michael Harrington reporting.
0: Oldest synagogue in America preparing to celebrate the nation's 250th birthday. Tour of synagogue dedicated in 1763 near the old Colony House, a seat of government when Rhode Island was just a colony. In 1790, the year after George Washington became president, congregation sent him a letter praising him for all that he had done. This is SRN News. Elon Musk rocket company SpaceX making its debut on Wall Street Friday morning with quite an initial public offering.
4: Everyone knows Wall Street as the place for investors to shop for a company's stock. But a company can't sell a share to the public until it takes one major step, an initial public offering or IPO. It's the first offering of stock to the public and involves a prospectus that lays out a business plan. That plan includes detailed information on a company's finances, operations, and leadership.
0: Correspondent Damian Troyes reporting. The average long-term U.S. mortgage rate ticked up slightly this week to just below its high for the year. Freddie Mac says the benchmark 30-year fixed-rate mortgage rose from 6.52% from 6.48%. Stocks rallied in a big day. The Dow was up 929 points. NASDAQ gained 640. More details at srnnews.com.

This is 101.1 The Answer, where Little Rock comes to talk. Start your morning with a voice you know and trust. Dave Elswick, bringing you the issues that matter to Arkansas, the news behind the headlines, and conversations you won't hear anywhere else. Then, in the afternoon, stay informed and fired up with Doc Washburn, breaking down the biggest stories of the day and what they mean for you. And all day long, hear from some of the biggest voices in talk radio. CNN's Scott Jennings, Mike Gallagher, and Larry Elder, bringing you sharp insight, lively debate, and the perspective you've been looking for. News, opinion, insight, and the conversations shaping our community. From Little Rock to the natural state and beyond. This is 101.1 The Answer. 101.1 The Answer, where Little Rock comes to talk.

0: Broadcasting from the heart of the nation, the next generation in conservative talk radio. This is the Voice of Reason with Andy Hoosier.
1: Oh, yes, it is. What is up, my friends? Welcome into it. It is your pre-Friday celebration. Greatest day of the entire week. We are setting that tone. Going to carpe diem all over this place, which is what we do here on this show each and every day. I have to laugh at some of the headlines we see today. I laugh at some of the identity politics that's played. I laugh at some of the just the ignorance that's going on in society, man. We have become truly a nanny state. And I say that because we cannot do anything without government holding our hand. Government solving our issues. Government being the Gandalf riding down on the great white horse to save the day right in the nick of time. It's pretty fascinating to me. We'll talk about that throughout the program today. Also, we have a great guest for you, David Munson Jr. He is based out of Dallas, Texas. He's an inventor and founder of Get Real Alliance. We're going to talk a bit about the MAHA movement, inventions, new innovative ways to function as society, and so much more. So looking forward to that chat in just a little bit. As usual, doing our thing, right, maybe?
2: Do it live!
1: Here we go. All right, finding it all over the great nation here, based out of Wichita, Kansas, with great radio stations around the country. All right, a lot to get to. There is some updates in the nation of Iran, where apparently we were going to attack, and we started to attack, and then we're holding off on some of the attack. President Donald Trump making the announcement earlier today, saying where apparently now they want to make a deal. Now, we've heard this before, and I don't want to spend too much time on Iran, because I don't know where we're at. I gotta admit, we said we were going to attack, what was that, yesterday, 2 days ago, and the stock market plunged like almost 1,000 points. Then he says we're going to hold off and not attack any longer because they're ready for a deal, and then the stock market goes back up. This is just the outsider, me, looking in from the 30,000-foot view, just based on the observations that we've had before and the warning to President Trump, even though, again, he has way smarter people than myself that's in the cabinet. He himself is way smarter and can handle the situation way better. But just from the outsider looking in, we've seen this played out before, right? We threaten to attack, and then we start to attack, and then the leaders of Iran, this crazy radical Muslim Islamist regime, is like, no, we want to talk, don't worry, we're going to talk, we're going to come up with a deal. So we stop, we pause everything, we sit down with them, and then they put up a wall. And they say that they don't want to attack, they taunt us, they put AI videos out there of them attacking us, and then they taunt and taunt and taunt and don't do anything. So then we attack, and we do it again. And we threaten to attack, and they're like, no, we want to find a deal, we want to get to a deal, so we pause everything. This has been going on for how many months now? Just stop playing games. Just do it. President Donald Trump on Fox News earlier today giving an update where apparently they again, want to come up with a deal.
3: It could be the greatest deal in history. They could wave the white flag of surrender. They could say, we surrender, we're finished, we've had it, the United States is the greatest power, praise be to Allah. And they could do all of this. They could say it loud and clear. And the fake news would say it was a great victory for Iran. I mean, it's the craziest thing I've ever seen. We're killing them. It's killing them. They have no Navy. They have no Air Force. They have no anti-aircraft. You know, we're flying planes over the middle of Tehran, and they have no idea what we're there. We've knocked out all of their radar, all of their anti-aircraft. Much of their missiles, they have probably less than 20%, we think about 20%. Most of their launchers, they have the missile launchers, which are quite important. Their drone capacity is way down. You see it. I mean, it's way down. Their attacks are very minor. They're finished.
1: Yeah, they're finished. All right, so that's President Trump earlier today. And he's right. Look, we have decimated them. The fact that the media still tries to say, oh, they're winning. And just because a random guy was lucky enough to shoot down a Black Hawk helicopter, and they're like, oh, wow, that actually worked. We got the United States. We got something. I mean, look, you can try and say that's a victory all you want to. The fact of the matter is that they're not winning, but will they ever admit defeat? Donald Trump wants them to stand out there in the middle of the street, wave the white flag and say that we surrender, we give up, you guys are now we are now submissive to the United States. That's what Donald Trump wants. It's not going to happen. That, again, could be wrong. Marco Rubio, way smarter guy. Donald Trump, way smarter guy. This entire team, way smarter people than myself. Just this little peon in Wichita, Kansas on the radio, just observing things from the outside. But this has been going on for way too long. End it. Not only do we want the submission, we want them gone. Finito. ended. I don't know if we're going to see that or not, but that's where we're at right now. President Trump saying that a surrender is apparently coming, and it's probably because after, again, yesterday, the stock market dropping 1,000 points, we're now back over that 50,000-point threshold for the Dow Jones, where I think we finished today at 50,800 or something. So we're back up over that threshold, which is a monumental time because the economy is growing, and this is the one hindrance that has slowed things down for our economy. The golden age of America is upon us. We're starting to see it. Inflation's still relatively low. We're seeing higher than projected job growth. And by the way, all of it, 100% of it, in the private sector, not in the government sector. So we're doing well. But once this is under control, gas prices will come back down, everything will flourish, and we'll be where we're supposed to be. Hopefully that happens before the midterm season. According to J.D. Vance just a day or two ago, he says the conflict could be lasting more than a year. So that's where we're at with the Iran. There's nothing else to report other than, why are we still playing games? End it. Remove the regime. Don't let it to be a vacuum to allow people in there in an ongoing civil war, but give it back to the people that are non-Islamists, because Iran is not an Islamic type of nation. All right, that being said,
0: what's trending today?
1: We started off the program by talking about the nanny state and people not being able to function in society without government holding their hand and doing things for them. There is a headline that we're seeing today. Apparently, the Trump administration and HUD is now cutting off funding for homeless initiatives in Los Angeles.
2: Say what?
1: Now, this is coming after the primary race that we had seen with Spencer Platt, where he came in second on election night and all throughout the past week. He's now officially out because Rahman, the crazy radical socialist that's kind of like an AOC, Bernie Sanders, Graham Plattner type of candidate, has now surged into the second place position to go into the runoff with Karen Bass. And now Spencer Pratt, the most only rational guy that was in that race, is officially out. I find it ironic that this is the time when we're in the middle of a fraud investigation through the fraud transparency task force, the fraud task force that J.D. Vance and Dr. Oz and the others from Washington are investigating, cutting hundreds of quote-unquote hospice care facilities out in L.A. and the state of California in general, many of them, most of them, not calling the government to say, hey, where's my funding? All of that happening. So we know that there's fraud in the Medicare system, in the Social Security system, in now apparently the homeless system, what they say an insurmountable amount of fraud in that as well. But somehow the elections are completely fine. Do you believe that one? I don't know that I do. This headline again from Fox earlier today, where they reported on the fact that we are now cutting billions of dollars out of homeless initiatives for the state of California, and more particularly for Los Angeles.
4: This is a huge blow to this L.A. homeless authority. It's called LASA. They just were informed within the last hour that they are losing these tens of millions of dollars. They've gotten almost over $1 billion since 2021 in federal taxpayer funding. Now they're going to lose it as this investigation goes underway. This is from the White House Fraud Task Force in coordination with Housing and Urban Development. This is a 13-page letter that we obtained exclusively sent to this agency. According to the letter, losses received, as I said, $1 billion from HUD since 2021. The letter goes on quickly to point out that L.A. County has withdrawn funding for the agency. The city of L.A. is considering the same. The letter continues, HUD has evidence that losses repeated false statements and its irresponsible actions and failures, including its lack of financial management, internal controls, and safeguards against conflicts of interest, pose a threat to HUD, the public, and those living on the streets of LA.
1: All right, so I love this. I love the timing of this, because if we are going to see either a Karen Bass, same old establishment, corrupt kind of Democrat Party run LA, or potentially even the radical socialist Rahman, Nathia, is that her name? Nathia Rahman, that is going to go into the runoff with her. Either one of those complete disasters for LA. So sorry, those that tried to vote for Spencer Pratt. You tried really hard. You did it your best. You gave it the old gung ho here, but it wasn't quite enough to get through the fraudulent election system that we have. And we've posted video, by the way.
5: Andy, how can you say it's fraudulent?
1: We've posted video of homeless individuals in LA that are on camera with undercover operations that are saying, yeah, we were paid $2 by someone who came here, gave us a slip, filled out a registration form to vote, and told us exactly who we're supposed to vote for. Yeah, it's happening all the time. There's at least five videos that I've seen alone that I've posted on my social media, which you can find at Hoosier Reason on your social media sites. And you can see this, that they're openly saying we were paid $2. We have no clue who the system is. We have no clue who these individuals are. We're a homeless individual that seemed like they were a bit strung out, probably on drugs, because L.A. health officials feel that if you give them the syringe, they're not going to die from a dirty needle, so we'll just keep people dosed up, which is the Democrat policy in California right now, that if we just pay you $2, we'll vote for whoever you want us to vote for. Welcome to the system in California. I love the timing of this from the Trump administration, because according to the report, they say that there has been, quote, obvious fraud and massive mismanagement with repeated failures to safeguard taxpayer dollars when it comes to the homeless initiatives, coordinating billions of dollars in homelessness in spending from the Department of Housing and Urban Development, also known as HUD, where they say, look, if you're going to continue to go down the same road that you've been going down, we're cutting you off. It's kind of like what we're seeing in Cuba right now. We've cut them off from U.S. supplies. They have been a communist nation in Cuba that taunts us, that hates us, that does their own thing with their communist dictator, and we continue to essentially hoist up their economy by giving them oil, giving them resources, giving them food, giving them money, doing all this stuff, allowing them to survive, and then say, look, communism's great. Instead, we've cut them off, and what are we seeing now? They're beginning to eat their own. People are overthrowing the communist offices of their own government in different communities around the nation of Cuba, because they realize that communism is not self-sustaining. You can only survive as a socialist or a communist nation if you suckle essentially off of a capitalist country like the United States. So we cut them off. Now they're starting to go through their transition, and they may be toppling their communist regime relatively soon. We need to do this in Los Angeles. We have to do this in New York City. We have to do this in Chicago. If you're going to be a quote-unquote socialist utopia in a safe haven, then fine. Figure it out yourself. In voters, if you don't want everything to collapse, you probably need to start steering the ship in a different direction. But instead, you double down and think it's great. While New York, for example, Mom Donnie's out there advocating for more funds to come from the state government in subsidies for New York City, as opposed to figuring it out within city limits, because he's already taxing them. And the wealthy individuals that he's trying to tax are beginning to leave. And they're losing the revenue left and right, along with the massive increase in spending that he's done, where now the New York City budget is higher than the entire budget for the state of Florida. If you're going to spend billions of dollars in homelessness, and by the way, homelessness getting worse in Los Angeles, figure it out. Because the government's not the answer. Government's not going to be there to save the day. We have to stop being the nanny state to rely on government to solve all these issues and figure out a way to do it ourselves, which is why where I'm coming from here in Wichita, our mayor, God bless her, Lily Wu, is our mayor for the city of Wichita, Kansas, right now. She came in as more of a libertarian. We're going to find a hybridization program. Nonprofit organizations, religious charitable organizations are going to be the ones to deal with homelessness, and we're going to help them by giving them a little bit of resources. Maybe a homeless shelter or something that we're going to transition. We actually have some old elementary school buildings that we've transitioned here to turn into homeless shelters. But they're run, they're operated, and they're organized by nonprofits in the private sector and by religious charitable organizations dealing with this issue. And we are seeing a massive drop in homelessness in our community. And that's a big win. And that's what we have to do. And we're doing it with way less taxpayer money than what we've had in the past. I would say that's a win, right? That's a big one. But instead, they have what we call the fraudulent systematic fraud that's built into the system, to where they funneled billions of dollars into programs, full-time employees for the government making hundreds of thousands of dollars, and nothing has been done. So if you want to continue on with that same old, all the power to you, you can do it without the subsidizing and funneling of money from other places, and you can do it in your local community.
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1: Yeah, just welcome back.

0: fraudulent, not fraudulent. You be the deciding factor on that one, on how that's playing out, where all of a sudden we saw kind of what we saw with the Joe Biden race in 2020 was, you know, they're going along, then all of a sudden, boop, this nice little jump up, and all of a sudden, hey, we're ahead. Yeah, that makes a lot of sense when you see 50,000 votes come in all for one particular individual. Very strange indeed. Caitlyn Jenner, out of all people, were on Fox News today, contributor, and had talked about the election of Spencer Pratt, election integrity in L.A., and her thoughts, and which, by the way, Caitlyn Jenner, looking a little rough, man. I mean, still conservative. I applaud you for that. I don't really care. Do your thing, regardless of how you identify. I don't care, whatever. But, yeah, conservative now pundit on Fox News.
1: I was on the show last week, and I said how disappointed I was in the voting system when I was talking about Spencer Pratt and everything. Mm-hmm. I thought that was the biggest hurdle he had to get over, is the voting system. It's not what he was saying or how well he was doing. It's the system. Briefly, let's go back. This is how I voted this year. You get a ballot, okay, in the mail.
2: Sure.
1: And actually, it's very well done, very well explained. You can sit there and read. I fill out the ballot, but I don't send it in. I wait till I go to the voting booth in Malibu. Unfortunately, I'm not in the city of L.A., so I can't vote for Spencer Pratt.
2: Right.
1: I'm in the city of Malibu. And actually, the ladies were very nice. Mm. I mean, they're all on voluntary. They were very helpful. But since I have my ballot already filled out, I go to the voting machine. I fill it out electronically. And then in front of them, I tore it up so I wouldn't send it in.
2: Right.
1: You know, I'm trying to do it right.
2: Right.
1: And that's kind of how the system goes from there.
0: All right. So there it is. Caitlyn Jenner concerned about that election integrity. Look, eventually people are going to say, just like how we cut off Cuba, and people start saying there's some unrest, things aren't going the way they need to, we have to do something different, and they're ransacking the communist political offices in their towns across Cuba. When you start cutting off the federal funding, the federal subsidizing of these special programs that have been built in with systematic fraud in them, whether it's elections, whether it's the homelessness initiative, whether it's fire initiatives, whether it's the SNAP benefits, or whether it's Social Security, whether it's Medicare or Medicaid, whatever the program is, when you start cutting it off and you say, all right, figure it out yourself, people are going to feel the strain and they're going to start making changes. It's time to do that across the nation. You're not going to subsidize it. With my taxpayer money in Wichita, Kansas, you are not going to subsidize a homeless initiative that has been not working whatsoever in L.A. because you want to get wealthy as an administrator or a bureaucrat. Not going to happen. Squeeze them and see how well that communism really works. Under those circumstances, the social experiment has failed time and time again, every time it's been tried, and it's time for them to experience it again.
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0: This is 101.1, The Answer, where Little Rock comes to talk. Start your morning with a voice you know and trust. Dave Elswick, bringing you the issues that matter to Arkansas, the news behind the headlines, and conversations you won't hear anywhere else. Then, in the afternoon, stay informed and fired up with Doc Washburn, breaking down the biggest stories of the day and what they mean for you. And all day long, hear from some of the biggest voices in talk radio. CNN's Scott Jennings, Mike Gallagher, and Larry Elder, bringing you sharp insight, lively debate, and the perspective you've been looking for. News, opinion, insight, and the conversations shaping our community. 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This is 101.1 The Answer, where Little Rock comes to talk. Start your day with Dave Elswick in the morning, breaking down the stories shaping Arkansas and the nation and hearing what you have to say. Then in the afternoon, join Doc Washburn as he takes on the biggest headlines, asks the tough questions, and opens the phones for real conversation. 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
2: It's America's political therapist. This is the Voice of Reason with Andy Hoosier.
3: So you say you're announcing you're going to hit them very hard tonight. What went into posting that?
4: Well, it's just one of those things. They have no defense. They can't do anything about it. The only thing they have is fake news. You know, they have the New York Times writes stories like they're doing great, and they're not. They've been wiped out. CNN and that MS Now or whatever they call it nowadays, NBC had to get rid of it because it was bad for their reputation. But the publicity that they have is incredible. It's almost like they're doing well, and they're getting decimated, just decimated, and they're dying to make a deal. They want to make a deal so badly. But, you know, you read the New York Times and you read the Wall Street Journal, which is so fake. I mean, I know you guys own it, but it's a real piece of garbage.
5: All right. So President Trump today, earlier today, talking with, I believe that was Fox News with his interview, saying that Iran dying to make a deal and that the media has just been a complete disaster on the coverage of this. Look, they are in shambles. Will they actually make a deal? Will they wave that white flag? Time will tell. History has shown that otherwise, but, you know, we're optimistically cautious on how this is going to play out. Hey, I want to tell you about my friends over at Red State Spirits. As you know, we are all about that true American spirit, and that's what Red State Spirits is about as well. The classic bottles to the classic taste inspired by that true American spirit, Red State Spirits brings you a taste like none other. 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The UFC Freedom 250 is on Sunday. That's going to be awesome. 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Tell them that we sent you right here on The Voice of Reason. 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Please drink responsibly. And that leads into what we're going to talk about here with this program right now with our next guest on the show as we go 2 hours.
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5: Dang straight with our friends at Red State Spirits. And I like to talk about the MAHA movement, ways that we can focus on agriculture, bring in some healthy food, kind of remineralize soil, which is kind of needed. For those that don't know, our soil doesn't have a whole lot of nutrients in it any longer, which is why we have a major health crisis in this nation. But to talk about some of that on what he's doing, he is an entrepreneur, he's an inventor and founder of the new organization Get Real Alliance. Really happy to have on here Mr. David Munson. David, how are you, my friend?
7: I'm doing really well and so glad to be with you and share the good news that we can make the world carbon negative while we still use oil and gas and enjoy meat and all the other luxuries of modern life if we invest in making the earth healthy again by adding minerals to the soil and changing land management practices so that more green is growing and cutting soil erosion and fighting deserts and improving the forest. So you can learn a lot about my program at GetRealAlliance.org. We're going to have a short time to cover a lot of ground, but the good news is we just need to invest in the earth. We need to invest in the farmers. We need to quit farming the farmers. Yeah. You know, we got a crisis in this country with no succession plan for aging farmers. And
5: it's wild.
7: Just talked to a friend of mine who's a farmer, and you know, he was trying to shepherd his son into being, you know, to take over the operation. And his son left and became a surveyor because just the money wasn't there. And the margins aren't there to support more than barely one part-time farmer. You know, many farmers have a job or their wife has a job to support. Yeah. A little bit of land just won't provide a living.
5: No, it's very frustrating. It's very scary for many farmers. And we're seeing, like you said, the average medium age for a farmer now, I believe, is in the upper 60s, maybe low 70s now for the medium age of a farmer, which is really wild and scary to think about when that's our food supply and what keeps us going, not just for here in the United States, but around the world as well. At the same time, you talk about trying to take care of the earth in some fashion. We are, as the conservatives, we are the conservationists trying to make sure that, you know, we take care of things. We've been following wildfires up in Nebraska where some of those farmers say that their topsoil, because of the dryness and the drought and the fires, so much topsoil has been blown away and destroyed now that it's going to take almost 10 years to rebuild a topsoil with nutrients in those fields. That's a scary thing, David.
7: It's very scary, and, you know, we just are assuming that everything's going along, and the climate left loves to talk about, oh, carbon dioxide, the threat of the world. I would argue that the rising carbon dioxide levels are not a symptom of man's emissions, but man's mistreatment of the earth. Since the 1830s, when they started observing carbon dioxide rising, deserts have grown by hundreds of millions of acres, and the invention of the John Deere steel plow plowed up the biggest carbon sink on earth, the North American prairie.
5: Yeah.
7: And oxidized that carbon that had been sequestered there for thousands of years.
5: Wow. It's a whole issue that I never even really thought about, for sure. So what are you guys doing with here as we talk about not only climate solutions, but getting farming back on track and doing it in a healthy manner? The MAHA movement's very popular right now. Robert F. Kennedy Jr. trying to change for us to, I mean, the model right now is eat real food, not getting this overly processed stuff and trying to actually eat healthy again. Can we get back to that lifestyle?
7: Well, we can if we make changes, but I'm an advocate and I've got an invention that people can see at prairiegrasssystems.com of a way to harvest native prairie grass at half height for optimal regrowth and vitality and top quality nutrition. So So the harvester harvests the feed and transports it to animals in confinement so the animals stay nice and tender. One of the problems many people find with grass-fed beef is the animals are killed at too light a weight before they start putting on fat. And they need to eat a really high-quality diet to put on weight fast and start putting on fat. So I had a grass-fed beef operation on my ranch, and we produced some fabulous meat. I mean, it graded, looked nearly choice with nice marbling and just delicious taste. But we didn't kill our animals in a light way. We carried them on up till they were fully grown. And so I'm a big fan of grass-fed beef, and my program with ProgressSystems.com is a way to raise a ton of beef, more beef per acre than a corn crop feeds, and better quality, better for the soil, carbon negative, every buzzword you can think. So anyway, we just need to get on it. People can go to fullofideas.com, our invention company website, and see links to many inventions there.
5: Yeah.
7: And we're about to have a crowdfunding offering that if people go to fullofideas.com, they can find out about when it's fully authorized. It's going to be open to all investors, not just rich people. You know, unfortunately, our government is so corrupt that it makes it illegal to offer opportunities in private companies without any hassles to all investors. You have to be rich to get a chance to invest in the best deals.
5: Yeah.
7: So the poor people are deprived of investment opportunities, but the criminals, fraudsters, market to poor people because they're already breaking the law. They got a scam deal. It's not legitimate.
5: Yeah.
7: They're just going to steal the money. So anyway,
5: there's opportunities.
7: Education.
5: Yeah, there's education and opportunities for individuals. David, we got a couple minutes left here, but I want to ask you, is there a suppression attempt from quote-unquote big money in certain industries, in holistic industries, in the health industry, in the agricultural industry? Is there a suppression that happens when you do come up? Because you have a lot of different inventions, a lot of different ideas, which is really great. Are there those that try to stifle those new inventions and new innovative ways to do things because certain industries would lose money?
7: Well, it's possible, and one of the reasons why we've set up Prairiegrass Systems LLC to operate is we don't want to license our technology to an existing company that might suppress it just to keep their existing methods of using tractors and farming and chemicals and GMO, all that going, because there is danger of suppression.
5: Yeah.
7: And, you know, you hear some I'm reluctant to believe it, but you know, you hear stories about somebody coming up with a remarkable technology and dying or, you know, disappearing or whatever. But yeah. Anyway, I think, you know, there's clear cut evidence that, you know, we saw it during COVID with this manufactured disease that the United States government funded. And then the pharmaceutical companies already had, you know, a quote cure already almost ready to go.
5: Yeah.
7: They'd been working on for years, and that was pushed out on the public. And, you know, I think there are efforts to suppress population and lead to more sickness, which is a sickness treatment is a huge industry.
5: Yeah.
7: And I think what Robert Kennedy is trying to talk about is being healthy instead of sick.
5: Right. Yeah, and that makes the health industries lose a lot of money. It makes the pharmaceuticals lose a lot of money, and they don't like that, which is why we're seeing so much fight against that across the board and demonizing him, calling him a crazy person, a quack, an anti-vaxxer, and everything else, which is really crazy. So
7: we
5: need these initiatives.
7: I'm for vaccination, but I'm against. Sure. I'm against the fact that the government exempted vaccine companies from liability.
5: Yeah. Exactly. Well, we have to fight
7: this
5: stuff.
7: Anytime you take away a company having to be responsible for bad side effects, you open the door for bad side effects to come in.
5: Yeah, and corruption to happen across the board. You're right. David, we're out of time, my friend. I love it. Go check it out, Get Real Alliance. You can find that information, also all the inventions that you have. David, let's get you back on. Let's do it again soon, my friend.
7: Ogden, great to be with you, and take care.
5: You as well. Appreciate it very much. Interesting conversations, the future of the new innovations we can see in society. Great stuff. We'll continue this when we come back around the corner. Stay here.
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11: 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What if you could take 101.1 The Answer with you everywhere? 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And hear from national voices like Chris DeGaul, Scott Jennings, Hugh Hewitt, Larry Elder, and Mike Gallagher. 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
15: One of the worst pleas in the history of journalism.
16: Mr. Yeah. President, let's please, I traveled all the way to Wisconsin.
15: You can't leave, sir. I was in business class. Business. Mr. President, please, Wisconsin, Wheel of Fortune is on an hour earlier here. These people are savages.
5: That's funny. So Jon Stewart, actually, from The Daily Show, apparently he's only doing one day, I believe, like Mondays or something, a different host every single day. But well done going after some of the media, especially for Mr. President. We traveled all the way to Wisconsin. How dare you walk away after sitting down with you for an hour? We demand to have your full attention for four straight hours. And if you don't, then you're a Nazi suppressing freedom of speech, right? Yeah, that's, yeah. That's the world that we live in. By the way, there is some news that we're following right now.
17: What's trending today?
5: So, hats up to the Daily Mail on this one. The Pentagon apparently was locked down for a short amount of time today after a false alarm of a concern of anthrax being spread in the Pentagon. That's... Yeah, it's pretty wild. According to the report, Thursday morning, Pentagon lockdown came in after a sensor falsely identified anthrax, with the report originally from CNN, anthrax being the potentially lethal bacteria disease that can be contracted via inhalation. Multiple floors and corridors of the Sprawling Complex were locked down and others were evacuated. A shelter-in-place order was still in effect as of noon today Eastern time. However, Pentagon spokespersons did say that as of 1:30, that no hazard exists and normal operations have resumed. So that is good news that it was not. So a false alarm on that one. But golly, how scary is it that we have to be worried about the Pentagon having some type of attack, whether it's tied into threats with Iran and maybe they had some internal intel about threats that were coming, which they get threats all the time, right? But that's a little scary. So thank goodness that everything's okay on that front. All right, I want to shift for the last few minutes that we have with going to one of our favorite people, new favorite people on this program, Zohran Mamdani, and we are, what, middle of the month-ish into the Pride Month LGBTQ, which, to credit of us around the country, that fad has about died out. I have not seen nor heard of many parades around the country. Maybe they're happening. Maybe they're just not as publicly addressed as what they used to be. And I have not seen many businesses that have changed their logos to the rainbow on there, which, again, people do your thing. I don't really care, whatever, but don't force it in front of us and shove it down our throats. But Zohran Mamdani making sure that he's very well aware of what's going on.
18: And we will continue to use every tool at our disposal to ensure that trans and gender nonconforming New Yorkers can live with dignity, safety, and freedom they deserve.
5: What? I don't know what that is. What was that again?
18: To ensure that trans and gender nonconforming New Yorkers...
5: Gender nonconforming New Yorkers. I don't know what a gender nonconforming New Yorker is. Can you just not conform? I mean, look, I get the nonconformist movement. Fight the establishment. Fight the system, man. That's the way the rebels used to be. I mean, that's what America was based on. The American Revolution. Fight the system. No taxation without representation. We're not going to have you oppress us and have you... over across the pond, tax us to fund your conflict with France. It's not going to happen. We're going to do our own thing. I get it. We're rebels at heart. That's the American spirit. But to go to the basics is I'm just going to be a nonconformist with my gender, with my DNA. I don't even know what that means. So if you're not, if you're nonconforming into, what's it called? A nonconformist?
18: Trans and gender nonconforming New Yorkers.
5: Gender nonconforming. If you're not a conforming to a gender, then what are you? Like, everything's in a box nowadays. You have to have a label for everything. You have to identify as something. I mean, progressives have to put you in a box somewhere. Is it just the other category now? Like, you have male, you have female, you have, I guess, pretend male, pretend female, you have this, you have that, and then just other, because we don't even know how to categorize you any longer. We have no clue. So we're just going to throw you in this category over here. If you are part of that, I would think that maybe you'd be a bit offended by being thrown into that category because you want a label. The whole purpose of all this is not that you actually truly identify or feel that way. Maybe you do emotionally, in which case that's a whole other conversation psychologically. But if you're doing it because it is a trad or a fad or a trend or something, then I would be offended that you didn't label me as appropriately what I identify as or what I feel, because now reality now has to focus on what I feel as. And that hurt my brain trying to even process thinking that way. But I don't know. If you're just a gender nonconformer, then what do you identify as? That's not a term. That's not a label as a gender nonconformer. You have to have some type of label. What is it? The world we live in, man. First world problems, for sure. Do you think that third world countries that are just trying to find food on a regular basis, they have this problem? Do you think that there are any gender nonconformers in the middle of the Sahara in Africa? Probably not. First world problems, man. But I guess we live in a wonderful nation to allow us to be that confused mentally. We're back at it again tomorrow for a Friday. We'll see you on the radio before you know it. Bye.
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24: 250th birthday, the United States of America. House Speaker Mike Johnson notes he was recently criticized on some national TV networks for invoking the name of God in our nation's Declaration of Independence. As he looks ahead to next month's 4th of July celebration, he has this to say.
25: Is Speaker Johnson putting God above the Declaration? I was literally quoting from the Declaration itself. We hold these truths to be self-evident that all men are created equal. You know, it's our Creator that gives us our rights. But the 250th anniversary of the greatest nation in the history of the world gives us all a grand opportunity to point people back to the founding, back to those principles, and encourage them to go and read and understand it so that we can indeed keep the Republic.
24: He says the birthday of America, the great time, the only time we really need to pray. This is SRN News. A major spectacle on the White House lawn coming up this weekend. It's starting to take shape now. And while it is, well, somewhat controversial, it is promising to be quite a show, with more people wanting to get in than there are tickets. Lisa Dwyer reports.
0: A temporary arena called The Claw is expected to seat about 4,000 people for the 7 UFC fights being staged Sunday on the White House lawn to celebrate the 80th birthday of President Donald Trump and the 250th anniversary of the signing of the Declaration of Independence.
1: The number of foreign leaders that want to come to this is unbelievable. It's to the point where we may have a diplomatic crisis.
0: Secretary of State Marco Rubio. More than $60 million and tens of thousands of hours of labor have been poured into building the arena. The event will go on, rain or shine. I'm Lisa Dwyer.
24: And more details at srnnews.com.

0: I'm proud to co-sponsor Senator Scott's Illegal Immigrant Cost Recovery Act to double civil financial penalties and claw back Americans' hard-earned money. Sheehy stated that illegal immigration has real costs. Montana taxpayers shouldn't be stuck footing the bill. This will strengthen accountability, support immigration enforcement, and help ensure that illegal immigrants who break our laws, not the American families, will bear the consequences. A press release provided to Breitbart News described the proposal as a fiscal measure to transition immigration enforcement toward a self-funded model. Release said the bill would increase non-tax revenue collection and reduce the reliance on taxpayer dollars by putting the cost burden of immigration enforcement on violators. Now, it also said that the fines were rarely enforced by Department of Homeland Security prior to President Trump's first term in office. They were paused completely under the Biden administration. He went on to say ICE resumed issuing failure to depart fines June of last year, and that nearly 10,000 fine notices have been issued since that point in time. Yeah, amazing how it ironically just totally stopped. No illegals fined under 4 years of the Biden administration. Why does that not surprise me? All right. On the trucking side, in association with the border, more than 500 freight professionals gathered in Laredo earlier this week for the 9th Annual Modernization of Cross-Border Trade Conference, where apparently the Supreme Court's Montgomery versus Caribe Transport ruling and Mexican cargo fraud dominated both the panel discussions and pretty much all the hallway conversations there. More on that coming up here via Freight Waves this past day. First, we get a news update. A service of industrial injection. 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
3: Every Democrat on the ballot this fall voted to raise every Arkansan's taxes last year.
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3: 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They voted against cutting taxes on tips and overtime, which has been such a boon to so many working families. 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And Trump is trying to finish the decades of attacks on the American homeland, American citizens, and soldiers by Iran.
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5: With SRN News, I'm Jason Walker. President Trump calling off new military strikes on Iran. He says a deal to end the war is very close. President Trump plans to nominate Jay Clayton as Director of National Intelligence. Clayton would replace Tulsi Gabbard, who announced her resignation 5 weeks ago. More than 30 lawsuits have been filed against California company GKN Aerospace after a company tank containing highly flammable chemicals overheated and threatened to have a catastrophic explosion in Orange County. That incident over Memorial Day weekend forced the evacuation of 51,000 residents. UK Defense Minister John Healey is stepping down. He says the British government is not willing to spend enough on its military. This is SRN News.
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1: 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Start your morning with a voice you know and trust, Dave Elswick. Bringing you the issues that matter to Arkansas, the news behind the headlines, and conversations you won't hear anywhere else. Then, in the afternoon, stay informed and fired up with Doc Washburn, breaking down the biggest stories of the day and what they mean for you. And all day long, hear from some of the biggest voices in talk radio. CNN's Scott Jennings, Mike Gallagher, and Larry Elder, bringing you sharp insight, lively debate, and the perspective you've been looking for. News, opinion, insight, and the conversations shaping our community. From Little Rock to the natural state and beyond. This is 101.1, The Answer. 101.1, The Answer, where Little Rock comes to talk. 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
0: Steve Summers. It's the Overnight Drive.

0: News this hour from Town Hall. I'm Jason Weichert. There's been another indication from President Trump the war in Iran may be ending. Here's Ed Donahue.
1: The president has said a deal would be done quickly before. Why is this different?
2: Because they've taken a pounding. They've taken a pounding like very few people could take.
1: The president talked about the high price of oil and gas because of the closure of the Strait of Hormuz.
2: When oil comes down, everything else comes down. And most importantly, we have a deal that Iran will never have a nuclear weapon, which was the whole purpose of what we had to go through to get this.
1: He believes Iran's supreme leader has signed off on a deal. Ed Donahue, Washington.
0: House Majority Leader Louisiana Steve Scalise tells the Salem Radio Network, if leaders in Iran are wise, they will immediately sign the deal with the president to end the war.
3: And I think the Iranian leaders realize this is going to get worse for them if they keep playing this game. You do not want to test President Donald Trump.
0: Trump administration has paid $750,000 to charter a private yacht to evacuate a single American citizen from a remote South Pacific island.
4: The American woman was aboard that cruise ship at the center of a deadly hantavirus outbreak. So say two U.S. officials and an internal government document obtained by the AP. The woman may have been exposed to the virus while aboard that cruise liner in April. She got off that ship and flew to San Francisco before traveling to an isolated island through Tahiti.
0: That is Washington correspondent Andrew Stewart reporting. Meteorologists say an El Nino has formed. That's the natural warming of parts of the Pacific that changes weather around the globe, likely to be a major factor in extreme weather across the planet for the next 12 months or so. More on these stories, townhall.com.
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0: The First Lady launching her Fostering the Future accounts.
9: Melania Trump making history, as this is the first time that a First Lady is working with the Treasury Department to set up these accounts for foster children. So far, 23 governors have opted into the program.
10: Fostering the Future accounts give foster children the same chance for asset ownership and long-term wealth building as every other American child.
9: Laura Winters reporting.
0: A Michigan judge recommending rejecting Consumers Energy plan to sell 13 dams in an out-of-state private equity firm. Judge James Varchetti says the deal is not in the best public interest. The opening of the Canadian-U.S. bridge across the Detroit River, which President Trump had previously threatened to block, has now been delayed. Windsor-Detroit Bridge Authority says the two sides have agreed to delay the opening. Breaking news and analysis, townhall.com.
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11: 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Answer, where Little Rock comes to talk.
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0: earlier, just about half hour ago or so, and they was there. They are blocking the left lane, and the tractor is in the grass. It's not even on near the road. Now, I know there's places where they've got to get out in the interstate to get to the next area so where they can mow. Now, that makes sense that they're going to have to block that left lane. But, yeah, that's kind of my rant on that. And the fortunate thing is my friends and the guy that hit him, they're fine. He said that he got a pretty good jolt, shook him up a little bit, but it wasn't anything serious, and He said the other guys seemed to be okay, too. But I'm going to get off here. I hope everybody has a good, safe weekend, and you take care, Steve, and hope you have a good weekend, too. And, yeah, make sure you get that pool fixed pretty soon, because Independence Day is coming up. Maybe we'll come over and party.
1: Right. Yeah, it'll be here before you know it, right? Hell, and before you blink the eye, it'll be time to put a new cover on. Time goes way too fast. All righty, so yeah, we'll get a news break here. And Friday, what's on your mind? 844-844-3388. 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
3: Every Democrat on the ballot this fall voted to raise every Arkansan's taxes last year.
4: Yeah.
3: People on the ballot, every Democrat in the House and Senate voted to raise people's taxes in 2026. They voted against an increased child tax credit. They voted against cutting taxes on tips and overtime, which has been such a boon to so many working families. And if you combine, for a working mom working two jobs, she's picking up tips, extra income, waiting tables, she's got a double child tax credit and lower taxes and a bigger refund this year. And Trump is trying to finish the decades of attacks on the American homeland, American citizens, and soldiers by Iran.
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5: With SRN News, I'm Jason Walker. Tornadoes several states across the Midwest, and at least one death has now been reported, that in Iowa. Heavy damage in several towns in Illinois. Elon Musk's rocket company, SpaceX, about to debut on Wall Street Friday. Investors expected to gobble up 555 million shares, going up for sale at $135 a piece. Musk, of course, already the richest human being on the planet. Later in the day, he could become a trillionaire. Might be a weekend unlike any other for President Trump. Well, for one thing, he turns 80 on Sunday. He's also hosting a UFC fight night at the White House, which is sold out completely. And he says Iran is about to agree to end the war. This is SRN News.
2: In the War of 1812, our nation fought and won America's religious freedom. Today, that constitutional right is being assaulted once more from within.
6: Religious liberty and rights in general were under attack. We all of a sudden became the enemy.
2: In the important new documentary by Dawn's Early Light, anti-Christian bias is exposed at the highest levels of government.
7: I got 6 months house arrest, 5 years probation.
8: I'm sorry, our rights have been suspended? Hard to believe that the instruments of government would ever be used to punish faith.
2: Follow the sweeping investigation of President Trump's task force to eradicate anti-Christian bias. The governmental hostility and prejudice is uncovered, and Trump's fight to restore our constitutional liberties and religious freedom.
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0: With SRN News, I'm Jason Walker. Tornado claiming the life of at least one person in Iowa. Several other Midwestern states, there have been widespread damage reported. Big weekend on the way for President Trump. Sunday, he is hosting that UFC fight night at the White House. Says it's also likely that Iran is about to agree to end the war. And by the way, the president on Sunday hits the big 8-0. Despite tensions between Paris and Washington, French President Emmanuel Macron is promising to accommodate President Trump's schedule for next week's G7 summit in France, even adjusting the start date to ensure Mr. Trump's attendance. Tough times right now for Vladimir Putin. That's because Kyiv has hit several targets, hurting Russia's fuel supplies. SRN News.
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0: Thanks for being with us. If you've missed anything from today's show, by the way, there's an easy way to catch up. All you have to do is tell Alexa, Siri, or Google to play This Morning with Gordon Deal. Time now for the mic drop with This Morning's Mike Gavin.
1: Good morning. Well, it's been 28 years since Scotland made it to the World Cup, and suffice it to say, their fans are pumped up about it. Believe it or not, we have two stories about them to talk about today. Let's start with the flight over. A contingent of Scots arrived in Boston's Logan Airport and told local TV that they'd been drinking since they woke up at 1 in the morning and complained that they ran out of beer on the flight. No worries. According to the pilot of the flight that got interviewed, the crew switched to wine. They said the first thing that they wanted to do once they arrived at their accommodations, after first enjoying a nice whiskey, was to find Cheers, the fictional bar where everybody knows your name. They said that tickets for the first match against Haiti tomorrow were initially selling for $1,200 a piece, but have since fallen to around $500.
0: Oh, wow.
1: Yeah, well, we've heard that not all the tickets have been selling out. So, you know, we haven't really talked much about this, but I guess there could be a chance for some last-minute deals in some of these stadiums, right?
0: It seemed like it. Even that, Nicole referenced that South Korea versus Czech Republic game yesterday, and I think that was in Guadalajara, Mexico. There were like 40 people there. Announced attendance, 44,000, and it was clearly not even...
1: Not the hottest of tickets everywhere.
0: No, not nearly full.
1: Yeah, so how about that, Gordon? They ran out of beer on the plane. Did you ever experience that?
0: I've never experienced that, but listen, when you're, you know, in Europe, when your team is out of the World Cup for all those years, man, you're here to party.
1: You've been saving up.
0: Man, I can't imagine, I actually cannot imagine their excitement. It's just fun stuff.
1: And not sure if this crew is from the same group that was interviewed at the airport, but nonetheless, some Scots are making their presence known in one Massachusetts neighborhood. One resident posted video on social media showing what they said were Scottish fans who had rented an Airbnb across the street and were out in full force playing bagpipes at 6:30 in the morning. Commenters loved it, with many saying they now wanted to go party with the Scots. Others wondered whether bagpipes are considered checked luggage or need to be stowed in the overhead compartment.
0: Oh, yeah.
1: What do you do with bagpipes? They're kind of, they look fragile. I've never played bagpipes, but they look kind of fragile. You'd want to maybe keep those with you. I can't imagine checking those and risking that they get tossed around.
0: Right. There's some really careful packaging, though. If you're going to check them on, right? I mean, you got to wrap them in bubble wrap and you know, all kinds of stuff to protect those things.
1: Yeah, I could not believe how loud those bagpipes were. This was taken on iPhone video from across the street.
0: Yeah,
1: and it was like, you know, right in your face, basically.
0: That is too funny. Boy, the Scots. I think I agree. I think I would choose to party with the Scots.
1: Yes.
0: Uh huh.
1: No sleeping late in this neighborhood.
0: Nope. That was. I mean. At least they did it at 6:30, where the crow starts crowing, like 5 when the sun comes up, right? Scots give you a little break here.
1: That's true. Mm. They were probably up all night, if I'm guessing. Do you think they woke up early, or were they up all night?
0: They might not have noticed that it had gotten dark for several hours, right?
1: That's probably it.
0: Thank you, Mike. 13 minutes now in front of the hour.
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1: Thanks for being with us. As millions of soccer fans descend on North America for the World Cup, they will bring more than team jerseys and national pride. The Washington Post says they'll bring the microbes that travel with people. Public health officials have spent years preparing for the tournament, expected to draw visitors from more than 100 countries to the U.S., Canada, and Mexico. Although diseases like Ebola and hantavirus have been in the headlines, public health experts say the disease is most likely to show up in clinics, emergency departments, or urgent care centers are likely to be less exotic. Instead, their top concerns include measles, dengue, respiratory viruses, and sexually transmitted infections that are already circulating. These diseases are likely to spread more easily as fans crowd into airports, hotels, stadiums, and festivals. 8 minutes now in front of the hour on This Morning. Once again, here's Nicole Murray.
2: And now, the three big things you need to know. Number one.
3: President Trump says a great settlement has been reached with Iran, and a signing could take place as soon as this weekend, likely in Europe.
4: Most importantly, we have a deal that Iran will never have a nuclear weapon, which was the whole purpose of what we had to go through to get this. So it's a big, very big thing.
3: Tehran has yet to confirm any such agreement.
2: Number two.
3: The Supreme Court has denied Alabama's request to execute a man using nitrogen gas after two lower court rulings blocked the method because it violates the constitutional ban on cruel and unusual punishment. The state had filed an emergency order just hours ahead of the execution of 49-year-old Jeffrey Lee, which was originally scheduled for yesterday evening.
2: Number three.
3: The Department of Justice says Vance Belter, the man charged in the attacks against Democratic lawmakers in Minnesota, has changed his plea to guilty. Attorney Daniel Rosen told reporters the death penalty was taken off the table after Belter agreed to the longest possible prison sentence.
5: When you have a defendant that is prepared to plead guilty, take consecutive life terms plus, to ensure that he never sees freedom again in his entire life, that was an opportunity that we just could not pass up.
3: Belter had been charged with stalking, murder, and federal firearm shooting offenses. Two robbers, one holding a gun, have stolen from a lemonade stand in Boston before fleeing the area. Jen Byrne, the mother of the victim, spoke on WCVB.
6: There's two innocent little kids just trying to make some slush money, and they have to be fear for their life. It's horrific. It's horrific. I have no other words.
3: Police say the suspects remain at large and no arrests had been made as of yesterday afternoon. Authorities in the Bahamas say they have arrested five cruise ship passengers from the United States who were accused of assaulting police officers in Nassau, Bahamas. The three men and two women are being charged with fighting in a public space, resisting arrest, and more. KFC, Popeyes, and Raising Cane's, all known for their fried chicken selections. However, a new YouGov poll has named Chick-fil-A as America's favorite fast food chain for fried chicken.
1: Wow. You have experience with these?
7: Oh, yeah. Chick-fil-A's fried chicken sandwich. It is like a chef's kiss.
1: I've heard.
7: Yeah.
1: I just don't have one near enough to me, I guess. As much as I love all that food, these guys are just not near enough to me, like geographically.
7: Oh, I see. We'll have to get you some fried chicken soon.
1: You do that. 6 minutes now in front of the hour.
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1: Do you think that Senator Thune has been doing a good job over in the Senate? 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
2: He's getting some stuff done over there. 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I met with a senator yesterday, and then a third bill coming up that I think will move. The president's behind it. There's huge bipartisan support for it. 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
3: At SRN News, I'm Rich Thomason in Washington. President Trump says it could be signed as soon as this weekend, a deal with Iran to end the war, fully reopen the Strait of Hormuz, and guarantee that Iran will never get a nuclear weapon. The president spoke at the White House after calling off plans to attack Iran. FISA is about to expire. The law allowing the U.S. to gather intelligence overseas runs out at midnight after House and Senate lawmakers failed to extend it before leaving town. A lot of people without power this morning. Hundreds of thousands of outages, a result of violent storms, have pounded parts of the Midwest, the Mid-Atlantic, and the Northeast. The Midwest really got slammed with multiple tornadoes, including several confirmed outside Chicago, and forecasters warn of the possibility of more severe weather later today. Wall Street, the Dow futures, 310 points higher. NASDAQ futures are up 149 points. More details, srnnews.com.
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5: This is Ed Morrissey of HotAir.com for Town Hall. The Iranian regime has waged war against the United States for nearly 47 years. The president clearly thought that we had sufficiently weakened the regime and he'd be able to strike a deal. Indeed, he spent 60 days trying, but the shootdown of our Apache helicopter may have changed things. The Iranian regime has given Trump plenty of reasons to walk away from the negotiating table, starting from the very first hours of the so-called ceasefire in the Persian Gulf. Vahidi violated the agreement from the very start, imposing an extortionate fee system for sailing through the international waters of the Strait of Hormuz and firing on commercial vessels that refused to comply. Trump has invested a lot of his credibility and trust in the IRGC's negotiations. Now, however, Trump sounds as though he suddenly woke up to the sunk cost fallacy, saying they've taken too long and now they will have to pay the price. I've said it before, I'll say it again. This war has to be fought to the finish. I'm Ed Morrissey.
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7: We are out in New York City for the annual Talkers Convention of 2026. 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How do we wrap up in a Trump administration this week? 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
8: Does the existence of alien life and other civilizations on other planets shake your belief in God? No. I'm not sure why it would, but that's what Steven Spielberg seems to be implying with his new movie coming out. We're going to talk about that later in the program. We're going to speak with Casey Luskin, a PhD Associate Director of a research center focusing specifically on science and culture in the Discovery Institute. She specializes in potential alien civilizations out there. And this is a big movie that's getting rolled out right now that everyone's talking about. So, of course, we're going to talk about it. We will, coming up later in the show. It's Larry O'Connor on O'Connor and Company in the Relief Factor Studios on WMAL and nationwide here on our entire network. Thanks for joining us on this Friday before Flag Day and a big day in Washington. But it was a big day yesterday in Washington too. For those of you who will not forget and not let go of and demand justice for the crimes of the Biden administration, and most specifically, and let me just say, when I say crimes, oftentimes these crimes are fully legal. That's the biggest problem. You'll get a report and say, well, there's no evidence of a crime. I said, no, I'm talking about a crime against humanity. I'm talking about horrible things that happened under the color of law that was perfectly legal and protected. That doesn't make it right. And one of the biggest, I think, most evil results of the Biden administration's border policy was the hundreds of thousands of children unaccompanied that came into this country and were in the hands of strangers. Yesterday, Acting Attorney General Todd Blanche announced that there was an arrest of three individuals. He says there's over 10,000 more people like this who were sponsors of three or more children that they were not related to, and then famously got lost in the system. In that same press conference, Mark Wayne Mullen, Secretary of Homeland Security, he emphasized the number of children who have now been found because the Trump administration has made it a priority. Here, take a listen.
9: 146,000 kids. We still have nearly 300,000 missing. We're investigating reports to where some of these kids claim that they were raped 600 to 700 times. I don't care who you are. I don't care if you have kids, if you don't have kids. I don't care if you're a liberal, you're independent, you're a Democrat, you're a Republican. If you can't stand for law enforcement to go find these kids, who are you? Who are you? Every leader should understand what's going on. And do you know where we're finding the most of them? Sanctuary cities. Because they know they're safe.
8: This story absolutely rips at my heartstrings, and it drives me so furious that I need someone to talk me off the ledge. Thankfully, we have someone who has made it her life mission to help children who find themselves in these circumstances. She's the president of Guard Against Trafficking, and she's a nationally recognized expert on human trafficking, Allie Hopper. You've seen her testify in Congress multiple times about this. Allie, thank you for joining us, because I know these horrible things happen to these horrible children, but we always sort of assume that it's happening over there in other countries and other cultures and other areas. This is happening right here in our country, and why isn't this getting more attention? Let's start there, because I scanned cable news last night. This barely got a mention.
10: You're exactly right, Larry, and I don't know if I'm here to talk you off the ledge or make you more mad, because it should be getting more attention. We had multiple hearings on this on Capitol Hill, and why we needed hearings, because mainstream media wasn't reporting on it. The only way to get it out into the news was to have hearings on it and have it live streamed in C-SPAN so the American people can hear what's going on. It was government funded or government sponsored, taxpayer funded child trafficking. We paid for it. We imported hundreds of thousands of children that were harmed on our taxpayer dollars. And that is something that President Trump and this administration is trying to rectify and make right by finding these children, but it's a travesty what happened.
8: The New York Times investigated this, by the way. Now, they underplayed the number. I think they may have said 85,000 kids were lost in the system. You'll correct me if I'm wrong on that. But the reason that number is in my head is because Xavier Becerra, who was the Secretary of Health and Human Services, the department that took charge of these children, once they were out of the hands of ICE and Border Patrol and they were put into facilities and put as sponsors, as we've learned now, many of whom were not even related or knew these children, they were strangers. That was then Xavier Becerra's responsibility. And he claims that the New York Times article and what you're saying, Ali Hopper, it's all MAGA lies. How do you respond to that?
10: Well, he's running a campaign and he has to say that it's all lies because he is looking at the governor's seat. But in my opinion, if you can't run a program like that and you lose how many thousands of children in your charge, then how can you run an entire state? It's abhorrent. We have spoken to people that were in the Office of Refugee Resettlement Program that actually not only worked with the government on behalf of the government, but also victims of the Office of Refugee Resettlement Program. And I'm telling you, it's not a MAGA lie. It's only a MAGA lie in his mind because he can't justify what happened.
8: Right. Well, the fact that Democrats have nominated him to be the governor of California, given that track record, is absolutely obscene. And they should be ashamed of themselves that he's even close to the governor's seat. But Ali Hopper, let's talk about I would think that somebody who ends up working for the federal government in the Department of Health and Human Services, specifically in the department that's supposed to take account of these children, they don't do that for the money. They don't do that for the glory. They do it because they care about kids. Are there whistleblowers? Are there people who have come out saying, oh, my gosh, this is a nightmare what's happened here?
10: There are many. There are many that were wrongfully terminated, that tried to blow the whistle on what was going on, that tried to raise it to their superiors and actually protect children.
8: Wait. I got to pause you there. So these employees, these federal employees stepped up and said, oh, my gosh, this is terrible. We got to do something about it. And they fired them for saying that?
10: Yes. There's a well-known name, Aaron Stevens, and he was actually blowing the whistle and raising awareness that we were sending children to known MS-13 gang members, individuals on the trans criminal organization lists, and he got fired for that.
8: This is absolutely outrageous. Who's championing this issue on Capitol Hill? I know that you have testified about this issue, Ali Hopper. You famously talked about, 80,000 phone calls that came in on the hotline that children were supposed to call if they were in trouble, and those calls went unanswered?
10: Yeah, the 65,000. Yeah, it was a horrible situation. Yeah, and I was so glad that it was able to get out to the American people because, once again, they talk about these policies on paper, but the policies on paper don't do anything if you're not following the policies that you have put in place to protect children. And right. One of the other things that I mentioned for your audience, Larry, that it was harder to adopt a dog that was about to be euthanized than it was to sponsor a child at that time. Just let that sink in for a second.
8: Yeah. Mark Wayne Mullen, the Homeland Security Secretary, said yesterday, as you just heard in that clip, 156,000, 154,000, I think they have now identified. But he said there's close to 300,000 more that are lost in the system. Can you sort of shed some light on that? How does one go about trying to find these kids?
10: Well, the federal agencies, HSI, local law enforcement, DHS, they're working very closely together, but it takes local, state, and federal collaboration and cooperation. So when you have sanctuary cities and states that aren't working with federal agencies to try and find these children and to try and obtain these bad actors and get them detained, that makes it very, very hard, especially since we've spoken to incarcerated traffickers that have said they fled to sanctuary cities and states.
8: Ali Hopper is our guest. She's the president of Guard Against Trafficking. And it just occurred to me, remember the little boy, I think from Guatemala, who was wearing a bluey hat, who became a cause celeb for the media because he was rescued by ICE agents. The man who was in his charge fled. I can't remember if it was a father or not or a brother. That kid they cared about because that kid ICE took care of and made sure that the kid had some services and got some help. But what about all these other guys? How many other little kids with little bluey hats out there from Minneapolis or across the country who are in horrible, horrible conditions right now and no one's paying attention? What can people do to help, to continue to raise awareness on this and to hopefully get some resolution? Because it's ICE who ends up doing the investigation, Democrats want to defund ICE, and as you just mentioned, in sanctuary cities, they're not even cooperating. Everyone thinks they won't cooperate with ICE when it comes to deportation. No, they won't even cooperate with ICE when it comes to helping find children.
10: Exactly. So what I would advise to your audience, to your listeners, is to support local organizations, nonprofits like ours, that are doing the work right now to raise awareness and blow the whistle and call out what, you know, what is actually going on. But I would also press your audience to reach out to their local law enforcement and find out what they're doing to work with and collaborate with federal and state agencies that are trying to find these children, because it's going to take a group effort to find these children.
8: Yeah, I'm getting so passionate about this because there's so many facets that I sort of stepped on my own question to you. Who is helping in the House of Representatives? Who's sort of championing this? What committee is it? What congressman in particular is really good on this, in your opinion, Allie?
10: There's many. What I would say is Congressman Higgins has been great. Congressman Crane has been great. There's so many that I would do a disservice trying to name them.
8: Fair enough.
10: I know at least those two have been champions in reaching out and connecting and collaborating with us specifically.
8: Okay. And I'm hoping when these children come here and they get lost in the system, sometimes it's for innocent reasons, right? My mind cannot cope with thinking that there are hundreds of thousands of children who are being sexually exploited and trafficked and even worse. Sometimes when these kids get so-called lost in the system, it's because they do end up with a family member or they do end up getting reunited somewhere along the line. Please tell me that's the case.
10: That is the case. Unfortunately, we don't know what is going on with these children. We are trying to do welfare checks and make sure they're okay. And like Secretary Mullen said yesterday in his press conference, some of them were with family members. Some of them were okay. But the problem is that when you don't know where they are, what their last known location is, who they're with, that makes it hard to even make sure that they're okay.
8: Allie Hopper, president of Guard Against Trafficking, and she deals with this stuff every day, and you are an angel, Allie. I don't know how you do it, but you're in our prayers, too, considering what you have to know and see and fight against. Thank you for doing that. There's more to
10: Thank
8: come
10: you.
8: Here on O'Connor and Company. Keep it here. I'm Larry O'Connor.
11: We hold these truths to be self-evident. 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
2: He's getting some stuff done over there. 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The president's behind it. There's huge bipartisan support for it. But you can still have with the rules of the Senate, you can have an individual senator hold a bill up just because they want to. 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
0: 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Stay sharp with Doc Washburn. And hear from national voices like Chris Stegall, Scott Jennings, Hugh Hewitt, Larry Elder, and Mike Gallagher. 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If things don't change, can you imagine America in 20 years? Scary thought, isn't it? The good news is we have the power to take our nation back. 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A thing. 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
8: For some reason, everybody in Washington, D.C. is obsessed with aliens, not the illegal aliens. Not the criminal. No, I mean, like, from foreign. From other planets. I mean, they are foreign, let's face it. There is a UFO obsession in this town. They want to have hearings. They want to tell you the truth. The truth is out there. They're covering up the truth. Well, there's a movie coming out that's preying on those paranoid suspicions, or maybe not so paranoid. Steven Spielberg, they're saying this is sort of like the connect the dots from Close Encounters of the Third Kind to E.T., the extraterrestrial, to, you know, all the, he loves alien movies. He loves this whole idea. And this latest one, Disclosure. It's opening this weekend. It's got Emily Blunt. It's got Colin Firth, and everyone's talking about it. And he's doing media about it, and he's drawing these questions about whether one can. He's challenging the notion, I think, the way he put it, that is God just the God of those here on Earth? Or, I mean, last I checked, God is the God of all creation, and there is nothing that contradicts the idea that, as far as we know, God could very well have created life somewhere else, and it, just because it's not mentioned in Scripture doesn't mean that it didn't happen. It's really none of our business. We know what we're supposed to do here on this planet, and that's what we should focus on. Anyway, it's a big controversy. It's a big conversation, and it's something that people talk about all the time, especially with this film coming out. So coming up in like 10 minutes or so, we're going to speak with an expert on this stuff, expert on aliens, expert on this whole idea and the philosophical angle to it. Casey Luskin is going to join us on that. But I do want to take your calls because we can. 855-784-4255. 855-784-4255. We'll start with Roy in Dallas, Texas. Roy, what say you here? We were talking about Social Security and the coming crunch. You have a solution?
14: Yes. I think it'd be a great idea if we could go ahead and use the Social Security before our retirement age, use that to go into the investments using the same insider trading that those in Washington, D.C. do to enrich themselves. Further, and I would like to see that go into a Roth IRA where it'd be tax-free for those people.
8: We could, you know what, and we could immortalize it forever. You know, like Obama got Obamacare. Well, how about the Pelosi Fund? All right, we all get our own little tax-free investment account, and we just let Nancy and her brilliant stock trading genius invest our money for us.
14: Yes, and it would be far better for U.S. citizens because it would not allow the Democrats to set up and establish funds, even through a Democrat president administration, yeah, to provide welfare social programs for illegal aliens.
8: Listen, I don't disagree with you. And again, I raised this earlier. After, in the 2000 election, George W. Bush wanted to do this, and it was going to be voluntary. But I voted for him based on that alone, because if back then, what, 25 years ago, I could have voluntarily taken just half of the money that the government takes and puts in Social Security on my behalf. If I had been able to put that in just a basic S&P 500 market fund, I'd be sitting, I wouldn't even be here right now. I'd be retired.
14: Look how many children could go through the Ivy League schools and other prestige college universities and get an education. Plus, families have be able to have a home.
8: Thank you. Roy in Dallas, thanks for tuning in. Thanks for calling in and being part of our conversation this morning. I appreciate it. Do like it. We got a big audience in Dallas. How about Nick in Purcellville? Also on the Social Security question, this is lighting a lot of fire. And I got to say, I disagree with the AARP about a lot of stuff, but they've actually been pretty consistent over the years on that. I wish they would just stick with this, frankly. But Nick, go ahead in Purcellville, listening on WMAL.
15: Sure, Larry. Before I say it, I think that aliens are already here. Just look at Adam Schiff's eyes. Anyway.
8: Thank you, Nick. I appreciate it.
15: But I think, you know, you and Patrice were talking earlier about not enough young people supporting Social Security.
8: Yeah,
15: well,
8: paying into
15: those
8: it.
15: Young
8: yeah.
15: people are I think those young people are already here. Unfortunately, they're not being taxed. I'm talking about the 20 million illegals here that ship their money through our banks and institutions like Walmart, ship it out with any proof that any taxes have been paid on that money. So I think the IRS needs to crack down on this and make some new banking regulations. You know, right now, if you have a different type of deposit that you normally would have, you know, as far as Americans go, it's been flagged now. So you can have a hold put on your account by the IRS if they don't like your deposits going into your account. So they need to be strict with the illegals and not the Americans on this whole thing, Larry.
8: You know, thank you for shining a light on that. And it's one of the most damnable lies that you'll hear from Democrats who continue to support this illegal immigrant criminal complex that they've been able to get rich off of and gain political power off of. We've been focusing on their neglect of these children who have been brought here all morning long. And, of course, now they want to defund ICE, the law enforcement agency meant to save those children. But they also lie and say, oh, well, these are all taxpayers. They all contribute to the economy. They all pay in. No, they don't. They don't have any evidence of that. And Nick and Percival, I appreciate you pointing that out as well here on the program. I will take more of your calls as the morning goes on, make no mistake. But first, though, I do want to tell you about our founders, because I'm pumped about America's 250. I hope you are, too. And we know that our founders believed that freedom wasn't just a word. It was a way of life. 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
3: Breaking news this hour from Town Hall. I'm Rich Thomason. From the Midwest to the Mid-Atlantic and the Northeast, violent storms have roared across a vast area, with the Midwest especially hard hit.
23: Aerial footage shows huge trees on top of crushed vehicles and window panes blown from tall buildings. At least three tornadoes ripped through communities near Chicago Thursday. Police warned residents to take cover in Merrillville, Indiana, about 33 miles southeast of Chicago. When it was over, trees and power lines blocked streets. Homes were damaged, and the roof of part of a high school was ripped off. In Streator, Illinois, local TV news shows a husband and wife trapped in the rubble of their home, being rescued by police. The mayor says they're just grateful there have been no reported deaths. I'm Donna Warner.
3: Forecasters warn of the possibility of more strong to severe storms later today. President Trump raising hopes for a speedy end to the standoff with Iran. Mr. Trump addressing a tele rally last night, saying that a deal with Iran is close at hand.
24: I don't know if you heard, but we ended the war with Iran today, and they have agreed never to have a nuclear weapon, something that we insisted on. That was the whole purpose. That was 95% of it. And they've done it in the most powerful way you can do it.
3: Skeptics note the president has made similar remarks before, saying they'll believe it when they see it, and questioning whether Iran can be trusted to honor whatever deal is made. They will not be cutting the ribbon today for the new Gordie Howe International Bridge spanning the Detroit River after all. The Windsor-Detroit Bridge Authority says unresolved issues forcing postponement of today's planned ceremony. There's no word yet on when the U.S.-Canada span will be open. On Wall Street, the Dow futures up 375 points. NASDAQ futures 180 points higher ahead of this morning's opening bell. More on these stories at townhall.com.
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29: 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Arkansas will dedicate a new historical marker at the Old State House Museum in Little Rock on Monday as part of the Arkansas 250 commemoration. The unveiling at 10 a.m. will be followed by cake and family activities celebrating Arkansas's 190th birthday and its role in U.S. history. Teens' reading and math scores have stagnated in new federal test results, while younger students show partial recovery from pandemic learning loss. The data shows 9-year-olds have returned to pre-pandemic reading levels and improved in math, but 13-year-olds remain below earlier benchmarks. The Clinton Presidential Center in Little Rock will host a free Independence Day celebration on Saturday, July 4th, featuring museum admission vacation and family-friendly activities. The event includes crafts, live performances, reenactments, and ice cream as part of the America 250 commemoration, marking 250 years of the United States. I'm Trey Westerberg with your News Flash on 101.1 The Answer.
3: With your Sports Flash, I'm John Thayer on 101.1 The Answer. Team USA men's soccer team gets the World Cup underway tonight. They'll take on Paraguay at SoFi Stadium. Carolina Hurricanes are a win away from the Stanley Cup. They beat the Golden Knights last night 4-2. Game number 6 is Sunday in Las Vegas. Kansas City Royals fell short yesterday against the Rangers 4-2. The Royals now 28-41. The Royals start a series with the Astros at the K tonight. Cardinals fell to the Mets 5-4. The Cardinals are back in action tonight. They'll play in Minnesota as they take on the Twins. NBA Finals heads to game number 5 tomorrow night in San Antonio as the Spurs host the Knicks. The New York Knicks lead that series 3-1. 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
21: 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The news never stops, and neither does your schedule. That's why we're here, keeping you up to date with all the biggest stories of the day. We're 101.1, The Answer, where Little Rock comes to talk.

0: It's a Friday. Glad that you're with us today on the Dave Ellswick Show. Good that you're here. We'll be talking to Enrico and to Jim a little later on about Israel. In fact, here they come now. They're walking down the hallway. Come on in, guys. Wait a second. That's Moshe Dayan. Moshe Dayan. All right. How you doing, brother? You're looking good. What's going on, man? Come on, have a seat. Yeah, we'll put you over here. We'll put you up here close to me. All right, so let's move into the show today. Enrico had some surgery done on one of his eyes. That's why he looks like Moshe Dayan, except that he's not sitting in a tank right now.
1: He teased yesterday he was going to call you that.
0: Look like him.
2: Oh, yeah.
0: You'd be looking like him. That's pretty good. I like that.
2: Justin saw me this morning. He's like, Moshe.
3: Good morning, General.
2: Good morning, General.
0: Yeah.
2: Yeah, it's a... I've been through
0: You've been through a lot.
2: Yeah, I've been through the ringer.
0: I've heard about it.
2: But we're overcoming it.
0: Are you on the downside of it now?
2: Yeah. Well, my next surgery for the other eye is July 7th.
0: Okay.
2: So I'll be able to kind of finish that and be completely done with the surgeries by, let's say, the end of July. So, but yeah, this is pretty much the situation for like the next. I still need to wear the eye patch for about a week or so.
0: Yeah.
2: And then let the eye rest, let it kind of
0: get used to.
2: Yeah.
0: Having pressure off of it?
2: Right. And then also just not, like, expose it to bacteria and just keeping it closed, too. It's just helpful for the healing process and recovery.
0: He's been under the knife with the doctor, and doctors have been taking good care of him.
2: I got to tell you, man, Little Rock is really surprising. It's got one of the country's best eye centers. I mean, my surgeon was incredible. He did a fantastic job.
0: What was his name?
2: Dr. Pemberton.
0: Okay. Yeah, I've used Dr. He's a retinologist that I've had. I forget now what his full name is, but when he told me he had to take and give me some shots in my eye, I like looked at him and say, "And you and who else is going to hold me down?"
2: Yeah, exactly. Yeah.
0: You know?
2: Yeah.
0: But it was no big deal.
2: Right.
0: I was amazed at how easy that all went.
2: Yeah, and you know, when my wife and I, before we moved here, we knew we were going to move, and I was then treated at Emory in Atlanta. And Emory is a pretty good hospital, right? Like, Emory is pretty fantastic hospital. And my doctor back then said, actually, you're moving to the best part of the country for your kind of condition.
0: Good.
2: Because Little Rock, Arkansas has one of the, like, the most fantastic eye centers in the country. So you're looking good.
0: My eye doctor, Dr. Zaki, is his name. And he's a retinologist. And he is known throughout the United States and the world as being one of the best. So, you know, I was having some problems with some leakage on my the back of my eyeball, and he went in there and fixed it.
2: Yeah.
0: It was weird. I mean, he used a laser on the back of my eye, and it was amazing what they did for me. You got rid of them.
2: Stuff.
3: I had laser eye surgery done on my eyes in 2006 while I was living in Israel. And I mean, it was an easy experience, although I always tell people the one thing I wish they would have prepared me for was, it was just LASIK eye surgery, although back then it was, you know, a newer procedure.
0: Yeah, they're going to give you 20/20 vision.
3: Yeah, mm-hmm. In Israel at the time, it was not considered an elective procedure, so it was covered by your health insurance.
0: Okay.
3: So as soon as I realized that was possible, I went and did it, because I had been wearing contacts and eyeglasses since I was 3 years old.
0: Any problem as far as your eyesight giving you dry eye or anything like that?
3: No, never. I never had any complications. The one thing I wish they had told me about the procedure, though, was about halfway through it, it takes less than 20 minutes to do both eyes.
0: Right.
3: About halfway through, I started feeling nauseous.
0: Oh, no.
3: And I didn't know what it was. And then all of a sudden, I realized that I was smelling, you know, my own eyeball
0: flesh.
3: Cooking.
0: Yeah.
3: From the laser. And it's not much, but it doesn't take much. you know what I mean? And, yeah, this, what you said about getting shots in the eye, I can't even imagine that. That's,
0: Well, they put drops in your eye and numbs everything up. I'm sorry, I've got a head cold, and it's causing me some problems right now. So Sunday, 6:30, is the night to honor Israel.
2: Yeah.
0: And I'm glad that you're going to be able to be there, Enrico.
2: Absolutely. I wouldn't miss it for the
0: world. Well, I was worried that with the surgery and everything, you might miss it.
2: Well, I mean, the surgery, originally we thought it was going to be like an easy, you know, walk in the park, like a day or two, and I'll be back in the office. It turned out to be a lot more serious. I mean, I literally had, like, again, not to be graphic, but it was pretty serious. I had, like, stitches, like ropes coming out of my eye for like a week. Yeah, Justin saw it. He was like, oh, okay. I definitely did not expect that.
0: Yeah.
2: But you would have had to drag me, you know, in the hospital bed to come to this event, because it is by far the biggest, you know, collaboration effort of the year for us. This is really, I mean, look, when you think about it, our fiscal year ends at the end of the month. So July 1st begins a new fiscal year for the Jewish Federation of Arkansas, and we chose to end the year on the highest of notes, which
0: is a
2: collaboration with our Christian brothers and sisters, Jewish National Fund, the Eilot Regional Council, which I know Richard Summers is going to be here as well on the show, and Gadi, of course, you know, an Israeli hero, Operation Yonatan or Entebbe. You know, this is, I see that you have his book here.
0: Yeah, they sent me a copy.
3: Yeah, and I got to tell you, Richard is, holy cow, what a guy.
2: Yeah.
3: I talked to him one time for about 45 minutes, and it felt like a four-hour conversation. Like, he gave me so much information. That man is, he is something else. I mean, those people in Israel are very blessed to have him working on their behalf, because he's so good at what he does. And I even told him during this one phone call I had with him, about 1 or 2 minutes in, I could tell how much information he was giving me. I said, Richard, I'm just going to go ahead and record this call.
0: Yeah.
3: Because I didn't want to miss anything, and I could tell he was going to be such a font of information, and he is.
0: Yeah, for Americans, he's like, guys that flew off the aircraft carrier and bombed Tokyo. And he's the same kind of a guy, like Doolittle was, you know.
3: Yeah.
0: And I've been lucky enough in my work that I did with the Air Force to meet some of the greats that were flyers. They, every year in the Air Force, at least they did up until I left, they had a gathering of Eagles. And it was like Gabby Gabreski, the World War II fighter pilot. And they had Tibbetts there, who dropped the atom bomb on Hiroshima. And it's been interesting to meet those people.
2: Yeah.
0: And how seriously they took all of that.
2: Yeah. One of the reasons why we have such a great relationship, many reasons, with someone like Richard Summers from Eilot Regional Council, when October 7th happened, and he talks about it, right? He talks about what happened on October 8th, basically, right? That next day, thousands of Israelis that were basically, that had to relocate from the Gaza envelope area and the surrounding towns, had to move to his area, to his region. Now, keep in mind, they don't have the infrastructure, right? Like, they literally don't have enough milk in the grocery store for the tripling of the population right now, right? So here you have Richard Summers kind of taking point, leading the whole this operation to move things from the entire state of Israel, saying we need help, right? Like I have babies that are coming here, families that need food, medical supplies. The level of innovation and innovative thinking. When I tell you, you know the term thinking outside the box.
0: Yes,
2: Richard took that box and threw it to the garbage, and he created a new box, and then he also thought outside of that box too. Like, that's basically how creative he had to be in his Justin, help me out here, like the actual professional term for like when you move foods and goods and
3: he's facilitating everything. Yeah, right. the transfer.
2: Like the transformation, the transition, and how do you move? Let's say you now need fruit. You need fruit in the grocery store because you went from having 5,000 people to 30,000 people within a night, like overnight.
0: Right,
2: you
0: right.
2: just tripled, quadrupled your population size. You need cherries from the Golan Heights to be moved into southern Israel overnight, right? Who gets the trucks? Who volunteers the time? Who does all those things? And he coordinated that while, by the way, he was also helping the war effort, right? Because there's
0: and while he was fighting off the people who were attacking you all.
2: Exactly. Because also, keep in mind, his region is right on the border with Jordan.
0: Yeah.
2: And that border is not that protected.
3: Yeah, and before all of these people were displaced, the focus of my conversation with him was on the need for bomb shelters, their desperate need for bomb shelters there, and that each bomb shelter right now costs about $100,000 US. And even before this happened, they were already in a dire state with regard to needing to retrofit things, because the existing bomb shelters they had in the area when they were built were meant to hold maybe 50 to 100 people, and now they need to hold, you know, 250 to 350, you know, or something like that. And so when I asked him, well, where are you guys, when I started to get the idea, the picture he was giving me, and just how dire it was, I was like, okay, if you could give me a percentage, where are you guys at on the capacity you need to be at?
0: Right.
3: In terms of just the bomb shelters, no other resource.
0: Right.
3: And he hazarded a guess, 10%. I was like, oh, my God.
2: Yeah.
3: 10%. And hopefully he's got a better number, because this is a few months ago that since we've talked. And I won't mention any names, but we have a very generous Arkansas family who contributed massively to that specific effort. So even Arkansans are putting their money where their mouth is.
2: Yeah. And of course, Agape and, you know, the Christian community that's
0: Agape built a bomb shelter for area, didn't they?
2: For Richard, yeah.
0: Yeah.
2: For Richard. You know, Richard calls, and again, I have to say his name and I have to give him the credit because it's his saying and I just adopted it. He calls Arkansas, as an Israeli, right? Says, Arkansas is an oasis of sanity. That's what he calls it. And I stole it. And I say, it is absolutely an oasis of sanity.
3: To an Israeli, absolutely looks like an oasis of sanity.
2: Think about someone like Richard, that who's more worried about what's going on in the U.S. than what's going on in Israel. He told us when we were talking to him a few months ago, he said, I'm actually more concerned about you all in the U.S. I'm not that concerned about Israel. Israel will be okay. We'll be fine. So...
3: Yeah, and what Richard means by that is more or less that we're used to dealing with the things we're used to dealing with.
0: But correct.
3: He was talking about specifically like us combating the rise in anti-Semitism here. Like, that's not something we're used to dealing with. You know, seeing Hamas flags waving on campuses and stuff like that. I mean, you know, it's wild, though. When you meet this guy, he's one of those people that you swear has discovered somehow there's actually 36 hours in a day and not 24.
0: Yeah, he's been on my show before. Very interesting.
3: How can one man coordinate this many things logistically in a day?
2: Justin, the first ever show I think I did with you, right, was with Reagan Whale and Richard Summers.
0: Yeah.
3: Oh, was it?
2: Yeah, that was the first ever show. But back when they were here in, was it November? Was it October, November last year?
0: Yeah, you lived back in 2025.
2: Yeah, so that was actually my first ever time on the show. And Reagan, by the way, is you know, he's on vacation with his family. That's why he can't join us, but he sends his love and support. Reagan Whale with the Jewish National Fund has been an incredible partner of ours. And this is why, to everyone who's listening this early in the day, first of all, I admire you and I salute you for listening to anything this closely, this early in the day. But this is how much this means to us. This partnership is symbolic, it's impactful, and it's only the beginning. It is going to be the highlight of our year, the biggest collaboration we've had. And Night to Honor Israel, we're bringing it back, right? Because it stopped for multiple years.
0: Yeah, but we had to stop because of what occurred with COVID and things of that nature.
2: So we're bringing this back in the best of ways. We have so many people registered for it. We have people coming in from out of state. Dave, you're going to get to meet my father-in-law.
0: Oh, Robert, cool.
2: Robert Bishop. He's coming from Alabama. Big supporter of Israel. And he's really, really excited. I think I told you my wife was raised Southern Baptist, right?
0: Yeah.
2: So he's, you know, Southern Baptist. Loves the... He was like, Enrico, I have to come see this. I have to come be there with you when this is happening because it is remarkable. And look, the Jewish Federations of North America know about this. Rabbi Stanton with JFNA is sorry he couldn't be here, but he really wanted to. And they all think this is absolutely remarkable. And I encourage everyone to show up. Bring your neighbor. Bring your friend. Let's get to know each other. Let's have a good time. Because... we're pursuing it. We're not just sitting on the sidelines saying, oh, yeah, someone else will do it. Like, no, no, we're rolling up our sleeves and we're doing it. And this has been a year in the making, right? Anyone who thinks this is something that we just pulled out of our sleeve in the last minute, no, guys. It's quiet work that's been done over the better portion of the last year.
0: Yeah, Scott, I tell you, I've been riding this back about when we were going to have another night, because I remember it was the last one we had, and Sarah Huckabee Sanders spoke at it, and I remember her talking about going to the museum in Tel Aviv and talking about when you walk in there, the first thing you see is this whole big mountain of tennis shoes.
3: Right.
0: And that used to be people's tennis shoes.
2: Yeah.
0: They lost their lives in the Holocaust.
2: Mm-hmm. Yeah. Yeah.
3: Yeah, it's a powerful image. And, with the Night to Honor Israel, you and I talked privately recently about the many reasons we have to honor Israel. Because we might say, why should we have a Night to Honor Israel? And do you need to go to a break now?
0: I'm going to go to a break. I was going to just tell you, can you hold that story for us?
3: Absolutely.
0: All right, we're going to take a break. Then we'll come back with more. We've got Justin here. We got Enrico here.

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1: 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Dave Elswick, bringing you the issues that matter to Arkansas, the news behind the headlines, and conversations you won't hear anywhere else. Then, in the afternoon, stay informed and fired up with Doc Washburn, breaking down the biggest stories of the day and what they mean for you. 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CNN's Scott Jennings, Mike Gallagher, and Larry Elder, bringing you sharp insight, lively debate, and the perspective you've been looking for. 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
4: All right, back with you. Of course, Enrico's here. Justin's here. We're talking about what's going to come up on Sunday night, starting at 6:30, over at the Agape Church. And there's going to be a night of celebration and honoring Israel. And I know you haven't heard that much about it. That's by design, because of the way things are today, and dealing with the anti-Semitism that occurs not only in other areas of the world, but happens here in the United States as well. So, but don't show up thinking you're going to cause problems, because that's not going to happen.
5: No, we're going to have a wonderful night. And as I was saying before the break, there's many reasons we could be, we could honor Israel. As you mentioned, the Bible, says that...
4: Bible commands it.
5: Yeah, that, people will be blessed, those who bless Israel.
4: Yeah.
5: And I want to give you an even shorter sentence, though, from the Bible. Okay, now this is in one of my favorite prophets, Zechariah, okay. Zechariah, as we say in Hebrew. And if you look in your English version, this is going to be Zechariah 2:8. Okay, in our Hebrew it's 2:12, slight numbering difference, but it says Ki anogea bechem nogea bevavateno. In English, that means, whosoever harms you, Israel, harms the apple of God's eye.
4: Yeah, that's the truth.
5: You're harming the thing most precious to God. And the reason I love that single sentence so much is because it has been proven true over and over and over for 3,500 years. You and I talked privately. I did a little game on ChatGPT where I asked it, how many peoples throughout history have been effectively erased, their cultures, language, religion?
4: And there's a lot of them.
5: By just five empires. Okay,
4: right.
5: Egypt, the Greeks, Romans, Babylonians, and Persians. That's
4: right.
5: Five empires. And it's dozens of peoples that no longer exist, whose languages haven't been spoken in thousands of years, religions, their gods haven't been worshipped. And here we are, speak.

0: speaking the same language, worshiping the same God, the same practices, traditions, for hundreds and thousands of years. And we didn't just survive one of those empires.
1: We survived all of them.
0: All of them. Mm-hmm. It's unthinkable. How could we have done that but for God? And that's, as I said, one of many reasons why we could be or should be honoring Israel.
1: Well, I always mention this to people on the show. I'm glad you brought it up. And that is, if you want to have a proof text about believing in God, just look at Israel.
2: Yeah.
1: Just look at Israel. They shouldn't be here. But God protects them. And he warns you, don't be messing them around.
0: Yeah, I think I told you that, you know, privately before off air, that I when I moved to Israel, it wasn't for religious reasons. It was really just for cultural reasons. I just loved Israel. I loved the people, the place, the language, the food, everything. And I became more religious through actually my military service, because I started to realize at some point it clicked with me that I was now a participant in the history I've been reading about.
1: Yeah, all the way back to Abraham, right?
0: Yeah, that I'm now a Jewish warrior, Joshua.
2: Were you already speaking Hebrew back then or not? Okay, because I was going to say, can you imagine this, how old were you, like 20?
0: When I moved there, 24.
2: Can you imagine a guy, like a 24-year-old dude from New Orleans, Louisiana, moving all the way across like 7,000 miles to the other side of the world? Can you imagine I wouldn't even call it like, because for someone like you, I wouldn't call it, it's not a cultural shock, but it's almost like, because I mean, you knew what you were going into. I mean, you had the background, you had all the, but imagine they're like, oh, wow. Okay. This is, you know, because I mean, we talk all the time today in the car, right? In the car, I picked him up. This is what he does. Even though he and I are Israelis, like we, Israelis to each other, like, you know how guys kind of give each other a hard time?
1: Yeah.
2: So in Israel, it's just with everyone, and it's not just a hard time, it's just blunt. Like, you don't have to try and be politically correct, you don't have to try and be diplomatic, you don't have to try and, like, be polite about anything. Like, just say it as it is, right?
1: Right.
2: Like, we don't have time for, like, you know, whatever. Just say it as it is. So we're in the car, and I was making fun of Justin because he tells me, because I drove, right? And I'm blind in one eye, right?
1: Right.
2: Like, I don't have a... So he's like, hey, bro, you know, I've been meaning to ask you, and, you know, all good, right? And he, like, tries to, like, backtrack it, then, like, sugarcoat it and soften it. He's like, are you okay to drive? And I start laughing, and I'm like, bro, you know, you could have just asked me, like, are we cool, bro? Like, you good to do this? That's it. But that's how, you know, moving from one culture to the other, even though he knows that he does not need to be polite with me. He knows that he does not need to be diplomatic. He doesn't need to sugarcoat anything. Like, he still did it, right? So imagine him going to Israel as a 24-year-old guy. I was born and raised in New Orleans, Louisiana. And look, I mean, this is New Orleans, Louisiana we're talking about. We're not talking about New York, Baltimore, or even Miami.
0: Not a lot of Jews, right. Yeah.
1: Hold on, we got to take a break. Let's do that, and we'll come back, talk further about this on the Dave Ellswick Show.
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7: 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America is at a tipping point. To ensure we stay the land of the free and home of the brave, you need to be informed and engaged. That's why we're here. 101.1 The Answer, where Little Rock comes to talk. You can watch the show right now. The Dave Ellswick Show is streaming live on Facebook. 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
1: All right, back with you. We've got, of course, Enrico here. We've got Justin here. They're with the Jewish Federation. We're reminding you about the big event coming up on Sunday night, 6:30, Agape Church. And it's a night to honor Israel. It was started, if I'm not mistaken, by Happy Chandler,
2: right,
1: who used to be the pastor over at Agape.
2: Yeah.
1: And some of you might not know that Agape has a Hebrew side as well as a Christian side. You can do you can go to Agape and worship on Shabbat. That's on Saturday instead of on Sunday. I will tell you, I don't know why the emperor decided to change that, but he did, and he was he stuck his nose into things that he should have left alone, and his wife.
0: You're referring to Constantine?
1: Yeah.
0: The emperor? Yeah.
1: Okay. Yeah, he did things that he should never have done. It's no doubt about it. And Israel is somebody that, as believers, we should be standing next to them when they need us.
2: Mm-hmm.
1: Now, I'm not saying that if something happens, and let's say this will never happen, but let's say they decide that they're going to go in and kill as many Arabs as they can. That's not what the Bible's saying about standing with Israel. That's not what it's saying. But I think basically, unless you run into that, there's nothing Israel can do that I wouldn't agree with. Because they're trying to wipe them off the face of the earth.
2: Mm-hmm. Yeah. Yeah. It's interesting to see that. Yeah.
0: People have asked me how I feel about this, you know, the community over at Agape. And as you mentioned, they have a Hebrew option where you can go there to a service on the Sabbath.
1: Yeah, well, we think that's where, you know, that's when God gave us the Sabbath.
0: Right.
1: It was Shabbat. That's, you know, and for whatever reason, we went along with the emperor and let him tell us that, no, it's not on Saturday. You're going to meet on Sunday, named after the sun god, the first day of the week. And
0: yes.
1: And we're there right now.
0: Well, people have asked me how I, as a Jew, feel about what they're doing over there, and
1: yeah.
0: I don't have a problem with it. I mean, in today's world, post October 7th, we need all the allies we can, and those people are not only are they not, you know, mocking our tradition or disparaging us in any way, they believe they're honoring us,
1: yeah,
0: and honoring our and their tradition. So yeah, me personally, I have no problem with it,
1: because that's where Christianity comes from, folks.
2: Yeah,
1: Jesus was a Jew. I keep trying to remind you that you got to get a hold of that and believe in what the work they did. He didn't come to get rid of the Jewish faith. He came to complete it, he said, and that's what he's done. Now, you know, as far as Justin and Enrico are concerned, we have some differences in our belief systems, but the main people in those beliefs, I mean, Abraham and Jacob and all of them, mm-hmm. they're all heroes to Christians as well.
2: I am right there with Justin, and I absolutely see only positives in a Christian leadership church like Agape, recognizing and acknowledging its Hebrew roots to break roots.
1: Yeah,
2: I think it's admirable. I think you know what they're doing is walking right there with us, alongside us.
0: And look, I can tell you, I taught Hebrew for 10 years, 9 in Baton Rouge and 1 in Little Rock the first year we moved here in 22. And so I love teaching Hebrew. Obviously, you don't do anything for 10 years unless you love it.
1: Yeah.
0: I was a volunteer, by the way, doing this while I had a full time job, obviously other commitments. But I did it so long because I love it. And if you're asking me as a Hebrew language educator for 10 years, you know, am I for more people wanting to learn Hebrew? Oh, it thrills me that anyone, I don't care if they're Christian or what, just want mm-hmm. that more people want to learn Hebrew. I mean, you know, I speak, apart from English, 6 different languages.
1: Really?
0: Hebrew's one of them. I've always been an amateur linguist, and there are not that many Hebrew speakers in the world. You know, I speak French and Spanish. You know, there's hundreds of millions of French speakers. Hundreds and hundreds of millions of Spanish speakers, you know. There's only, you know, 15 million or so Hebrew speakers in the whole world. You know, like really, truly fluent. And so more people that want to learn the language, I'm all for it.
1: Well, that's something we do in our life group. We have Steve Hess and we have Billy Miller come over to our life group and, you know, talk about, you know, future things to come and you know, when mm-hmm. Christ is going to come back, and we explain it from how the Jews see it and how Christians see it. It's different.
2: Yeah.
1: But we still love each other.
2: And to be honest with you, and it's really, I mean, yes, it's we have our differences, but we have a lot more in common than
1: yeah.
2: We have a lot more things that we share together than differences. Differences to me are, you know, anyone. I mean, this might be as an Israeli who grew up in Israel, in the south of Israel too. I mean, I have a different perspective on life, right? I have a different outlook on life. To me, like it's really hard to offend me. I mean, you're gonna have to work really, really, really hard to offend me. And even then, I mean, I'm probably just gonna be like, "You do you, man."
1: Yeah.
2: Like, great. Like, how? Where are we? Where are the areas where we can work together? Right? People tell me, not even about Agape, just in general. Ever since I moved here, I mean, we're talking 12 years ago now. About different, you know, Christian congregations and about some of the issues that the Jewish communities around the country have had with them. And I realized very quickly that I just have a different outlook on life and a different perspective, because the Jewish American, some of them, not all of them, of course, but some of them would come to me and say those things, and I would look at them and say, okay, and I wouldn't see the issue. And they look at
1: right.
2: me like I'm crazy. Like, what do you mean? You don't see the issue here? And I'm like, no. I don't see the problem at all. Like, what do you mean? And then I realized, oh, wow, you're so privileged. Like, you're that privileged that this is an issue to you. Like, you think that's an issue? You think that's an issue?
0: Oh, I remember even having just lived in Israel for 4 years, it reframed everything for me. When I came home and the way I looked at, you know, I remember, I mean, you can't even say the kids say anymore, but the generation, you know, behind me, where am I trying to go with that? I wanted to get back to something he mentioned what I was saying about the Hebrew language education.
1: Right.
0: I don't know if I mentioned this to you a few days ago, maybe a week ago. That's actually how I met my wife, who you will meet this weekend, actually.
1: Okay.
0: The lovely Candace. I met her because I came home from Israel and I had a lot of free time on my hand. Even after I got a job, I was single with no kids, you know?
1: Right.
0: My mother, who has since passed, may she be a blessed memory, she was begging me over and over to, you know, go to the shul and see if they need somebody to teach Hebrew, you know, because in Baton Rouge, at where I was at the time, she was right. They always needed somebody. It's a small Jewish community. Who even has the ability, much less the time, the will, the inclination to do it, you know? And so I finally did it. And that's how I ended up meeting my wife, because I was teaching little kids and I started teaching a class for adults. And one of my wife's best friends from law school was one of my students. And one night she was like, hey, I want to introduce you to somebody. And like a caveman, I thought she was talking about somebody who wanted to learn Hebrew.
1: Oh, okay.
0: And she showed me her phone, a Facebook profile picture back then from my wife. And I was like, oh, she's trying to set me up on a date. Yeah, let's do that.
1: Yeah.
0: Set that up at your earliest convenience.
1: The sooner is better.
0: The rest is history. So that's actually how I literally met my wife, through Hebrew language education. So I always tell people, like, you know, we need more of that. I'm all for it.
1: Yeah, I agree. And here's the thing that you'll figure out. You'll figure out that your Christian belief system becomes larger when you start understanding things like, you know, the special days that the Jews, you know, celebrate. Jesus, during the time that he was on the face of the earth, made people know what he was trying to do, and he showed up at every festival to talk about what was going on in the festivals. I mean, Paul was the same way. Paul would talk about, I have to go back to Jerusalem to celebrate this in my Jewish upbringing.
2: Right.
1: So, amen. You know, all of that there's reasons for it. You know, why why do they blow trumpets? There's a reason why they blow trumpets, you know. I'll get Steve Hess to come in one day. He'll bring his trumpet with him. He's pretty good. He can keep it going for a while. He's got lung power.
2: Yeah. Oh, I mean, I'll tell you what, the shofar, I mean, it really is, it's hard to blow that thing. I mean, it really isn't that simple. I remember when I was a kid, one of the rabbis on Yom Kippur, he, you know, kind of like, let me try and blow the shofar, you know, the horn trumpet thing that the... That's how you explain it, right, Justin? The horn trumpet thing?
0: Yeah. Ram's horn, yeah.
2: The ram's horn. There you go. That's the word I was looking for.
0: That you play as a wind instrument.
2: Yes. And I couldn't even do it. I couldn't do it. Like, I didn't have enough lung power when I was that young. And I couldn't do it. And I remember looking at it with so much admiration. You know, you're like this, you're a young child, you're a young kid, and you see the rabbi, you know, with this long ram's horn, and it's like, you know, and it's such a... I don't know what about it. It's so powerful.
0: Oh, I could tell you at the end. So a friend of ours, he actually taught my brother. He teaches at LSU. His name's Dr. Beck. He's a teacher at the School of Music there. My younger brother John was one of his students years ago. And he is a renowned shofar expert. And
1: oh, wow.
0: He, every year, he would play the Tekiah Gedolah, last, like, long note. Okay, he could do that for, it seemed like it went on for 3 minutes. Like, wow. I've watched him do it my whole life. Like, because he's got to be in his 60s now, but he's been teaching at LSU for a long time. But I've watched him do that for 20 years. And every time I see it, I'm always amazed, because I'm like him. I'm like, it's hard to get a note out of that thing. It's not like playing a trumpet. It's like you got to hit the right, you know, just the right note and resonant frequency to get it to sound the way he gets it to sound. It's amazing when somebody can do it.
2: I mean, it's hard to do it for 3 seconds. I mean,
1: Well, I'll tell you, Steve Hess can make it go for a long time.
0: Yeah.
1: He's good at it. He's really good at it.
2: Yeah.
1: All right, 7:48, another break, and then we'll come back, finish up our time today on the Dave Ellswick Show.
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10: 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If things don't change, can you imagine America in 20 years? Scary thought, isn't it? The good news is we have the power to take our nation back. 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Dave Elswick is the conservative voice of Arkansas, and he's back. 101.1, The Answer.
1: Minutes away from 8 o'clock, coming up after the news, we'll be talking to, you know, Razorback Zach. We can do a little post-mortem on the Razorback baseball team. Not much to say there. Maybe we can, you know, pull some good things out of that, but maybe we can't, you know.
0: Heck of a lot more you can say about my LSU Tigers, sadly.
1: Well, that's kind of interesting. You know, they do well at LSU. The baseball program's been on tough stead for a while. Yeah. The guy who's the head coach, you know, he's been there forever, like Van Horn has been here forever. Hmm. You know, I think Dave Van Horn, if next year they go back to Omaha and he gets to the championship game, I think he'll be done with coaching in Arkansas. He'll be ready to retire. Because not everybody can win a World Series. I'm sorry.
0: No, it's tough.
1: One team is standing at the end.
0: Uh-huh. Yeah. No, I mean, it's unthinkable that I, as a kid growing up in Baton Rouge, Louisiana, that I got to see, you know, my team, the LSU Tigers, win half of the titles in one decade in the 90s. That's crazy. Every time I think about that, I'm like, that's crazy.
2: That's pretty nuts.
0: There's 130 D1 baseball teams, and one team won half of the titles in one decade. It's crazy. It is not easy, no.
1: I'll tell you what's not going down with Razorback fans right now, and that is that UAPB went to a super regional, and the Razorbacks
0: good
1: did
0: for
1: not.
0: Them. Yeah.
1: You know, it's not easy to get to the super regional. They got to the super regional. Played Troy, got waxed twice.
0: Yeah.
1: Got beat. But they can look straight at the camera. They can look at the fans and say, well, we got there. You didn't.
0: Oh, yeah. Mm-hmm. Good for them.
1: Yeah, I agree. I agree. That's a good thing.
0: That's great. It's an unforgettable thing for UAPB, you know? Awesome.
1: Let's see if they can do it again next year, though.
2: Dave, yeah. I wanted to say something to all the listeners.
1: Yeah.
2: Come to Agape this weekend. Come celebrate Israel with us. If you see us, come say hi. I promise we don't bite too much.
0: yeah, I will say, You know, when you meet Enrico, he very much is a sabra. That's what we call a native Israeli in Hebrew. And a sabra is it's a cactus fruit that grows in the Negev desert.
2: Yep.
0: And so why would you call a native Israeli a sabra? Refer to them as a cactus fruit. It's because they're very prickly and abrasive on the outside, but they're soft and sweet on the inside. And so that's mm-hmm. He very much fits that sabra mold, where he can be very, you know, prickly on the outside like a typical Israeli, but soft and sweet on the inside.
1: Do you guys find it interesting that over in Israel, there's a lot of the archaeologists that don't even believe that David exists, that he was really a king of Israel?
2: That is insanity to me. Like, it's delusional. I don't know. David is probably, and Justin knows, you know, this is Justin's expertise and background, but David, King David, Shepherd David, Goliath, you know, David and Goliath, like, probably is the most well-documented biblical character in archaeological context in Israel ever, right? I mean, there's so much proof for King David's existence. Like, how can you deny that, right?
0: Yeah, other people in our tradition that go back further, I can see where they might say, oh, that person could be not one person, but
1: could be a composite.
0: A composite, an amalgam of two or three different people because it goes back so far. But no, but David HaMelech, as we call him in Hebrew. Yeah, no, it's, there can be no question about that to us, at least.
2: Mm-hmm.
1: Well, and people from archaeology will say, we haven't found anything that tells us that David was really alive in the history. We've not found any tablets or anything like that. Well, then wipe out about two-thirds of history. Because they don't have a lot of history on people that we take for granted.
0: Oh, man, it's like I was telling you in that conversation like a week or two ago about the amount of peoples who have been wiped out throughout history. Yeah. As a whole, if you ask ChatGPT, it gave me a list of like 30 countries who we only know they existed because it says they were wiped out by someone else. That's literally the only thing we know about them, that the Babylonians wiped them out, or the Persians, you know, got rid of them. And we know nothing else about them. We know their name, and that's it. So, no, it's incredible that, as I mentioned to begin with, that our tradition has continued all this way, virtually unchanged.
1: Well, that's why it's one of the big songs in Fiddler on the Roof mm-hmm. tradition.
0: I mean, when I, on Friday night, okay, when I say the Sabbath blessings in my home with my family, you know, more or less, I'm saying the exact same things word for word that my ancestors said 100 years ago, 500 years ago, 1,000 years ago. It's all the same, and it's unbroken. You know, going back to David.
1: It's really amazing.
2: You can't deny it. And if you deny it, I'm going to be very suspicious of you.
1: Yeah, we feel sorry for you.
2: So come see us, guys. Come talk to us as we begin our new fiscal year. There's a lot we want to capitalize on and leverage on and build the momentum, continue building the momentum. You know, if it's the Interfaith Security Council that we started talking about back when we did the FBI active shooter training with Agape, if it's, you know, joint interfaith youth groups to get to know each other better. Look, I worked on college campuses for years. I can tell you that by the time the kids get to college, it's going to be a lot. It's going to be 100 times harder to.
1: It's going to be a battle.
2: It's going to be an uphill battle. Yeah. So if we can get the kids before they get to college, right, to learn about each other, become friends. Again, share the commonalities and celebrate our shared values together before they get to college. That's, I think, half the battle. And then by the time they get to college, now all of the organizations that work on college campuses, their lives are going to be much easier. I think together is the absolute way forward, Dave. And I look forward to this Sunday.
1: Yeah.
2: Seriously. It's going to be a fantastic event.
1: The last time I went was quite a few years ago. Like I said, stopped happening because of COVID and things of that nature. And people were even wondering if they were going to do it this year with the temperature the political temperature now.
0: Well, these are two incredibly inspiring speakers that we have coming, phenomenally inspiring people. And so, yeah, I hope to see as many people as possible. And as always, I'd be remiss if I didn't mention, please go to JewishArkansas.org.
1: Yep, check it out. You can be a monthly subscriber.
0: Absolutely.
1: You know, help out. Yeah. And take care. Get yourself one of those little cans.
2: The tobacco boxes.
1: Which is, I don't know what happened to mine. I used to have it here in the
2: studio. Well, we can get you one this weekend. Well, okay. Because I think Kathy is bringing in, and Richard is bringing some JNF ones, Jewish National Funds tobacco boxes. We have some at the Federation. You know what? Actually, scratch that, Dave. I would love to give you a Federation, a Jewish Federation of Arkansas tzedakah box.
1: All right.
2: Dedicated to you. It's going to be dedicated to Dave Ellsworth.
1: Yeah. All right.
0: Excellent.
1: We'll do what we can. All right. We'll make things happen. Let's take a break, and then I'll get Razorback Zach on with me. Guys, I'll see you Sunday night, 6:30.
0: Absolutely. Thanks, as always.
1: Appreciate you being here. Let's take a break.

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5: 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Teens' reading and math scores have stagnated in new federal test results, while younger students show partial recovery from pandemic learning loss. The data shows 9-year-olds have returned to pre-pandemic reading levels and improved in math, but 13-year-olds remain below earlier benchmarks. The Clinton Presidential Center in Little Rock will host a free Independence Day celebration on Saturday, July 4th, featuring museum admission and family-friendly activities. The event includes crafts, live performances, reenactments, and ice cream as part of the America 250 commemoration, marking 250 years of the United States. Arkansas will dedicate a new historical marker at the Old State House Museum in Little Rock on Monday as part of the Arkansas 250 commemoration. The unveiling at 10 a.m. will be followed by cake and family activities celebrating Arkansas's 190th birthday and its role in U.S. history. I'm Trey Westerberg with your news flash on 101.1 The Answer.
6: 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NBA Finals heads to game number 5 tomorrow night in San Antonio as the Spurs host the Knicks. The New York Knicks lead that series 3-1. Team USA men's soccer team gets the World Cup underway tonight. They'll take on Paraguay at SoFi Stadium. Carolina Hurricanes are a win away from the Stanley Cup. They beat the Golden Knights last night 4-2. Game number 6 is Sunday in Las Vegas. Kansas City Royals fell short yesterday against the Rangers 4-2. The Royals now 28-41. The Royals start a series with the Astros at the K tonight. Cardinals fell to the Mets 5-4. The Cardinals are back in action tonight. They'll play in Minnesota as they take on the Twins. 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

0: Well, I hope to see you this Sunday at 6:30 over at Agape Church. The main speaker is going to be the gentleman who ran point on the Entebbe raid back in 1975. If you don't know what I'm talking about, you need to come out to find out what I'm talking about.
1: Yeah, I'm completely lost.
0: It's a war colleges still study that raid of how the Israelis went in and were able to rescue those hostages that were at the airport. And don't forget that was Entebbe, the Entebbe airport over in the land of Idi Amin at the time. And he didn't love Jews by a long shot. There was only one person that lost their life in the Entebbe raid, and it was, the brother of the head of the Israeli government. He lost his life during that raid. That's the only death that happened.
2: Wow!
0: And it's amazing.
2: All right.
0: Yeah, you want to hear this. Hear this guy coming on and hear what he has to say. Come on in, Richard.
3: How you doing, Dave?
0: I've punted at the wrong time. We had Enrico, and we had Justin in. And now I've got two people from the Federation that are here. Can you talk politics for a little bit?
1: That is, you know, Dave, that is not my arena. I leave that to Dave.
4: The question is,
1: can
4: we talk baseball?
1: Do we have to? We can talk football if you want to. I don't want to talk baseball. It still hurts.
0: Yeah, he definitely doesn't want to talk football right now. Because nobody knows what's going to go out on the field.
1: No.
0: We just don't have a clue.
4: I mean, I would be happy to talk soccer. Now that's
0: We were just talking about that. You know, what I say about soccer is, why are people in the United States so in love with a communist sport? Because I consider soccer communistic. You know, that's why they just run up and down the field.
3: Where did that come from?
0: Yeah, just saying. And I understand why they call it football. I understand that. But our football is a whole lot more fun than their football is. Although they're having some great soccer players. You know, I
1: bet you they can't make it on the football field, though.
0: Oh, yeah, well, I would not imagine to see them playing on a football team.
1: Right.
0: An American football team. So, you know, if you want to talk to me about the World Cup, I could care less.
1: I don't know jack about soccer, so.
0: Here's what I know. They start the clock, and it keeps running.
3: Means that the game finishes quicker, though, that way.
0: Yeah. They're running all the time. I give them credit. They're in good shape. You know,
1: oh, yeah. Their cardio is very well.
0: We were talking about you in the last hour, Richard.
3: I heard.
0: Did you hear?
3: I did. Was impressed. Yeah. Very deeply so.
0: Yeah. I mean, Richard is the gentleman James was talking about, who, is... building bomb shelters over in Israel for people to have a place to go when the missiles start flying again. And they haven't stopped, by the way.
3: Yeah, no, they really haven't. I'll say a couple of things, and I'll connect it up to football and soccer on the way. I think that what my job has been doing over the last couple of years is a combination of two things. One is just turning around and saying, what do we need immediately? And the other one is to turn around and say, what is it that we need to do in order to be able to keep some semblance of being normal? Okay. And then we get to soccer and football. Because in the end, what we realized was is you can have as much food and as many bum shelters as you could desire. We can make sure that people have a home to sleep in. But if we can't do those things that bring joy to our heart, then basically there's no reason to continue. And so throughout this period, even though there's war going on and even though there's incredible amounts of uncertainty, that one of the things that we've been doing is really concentrating on making sure that kids can continue doing sport. And I'll say thank you to you again, because the Commission Fields helped us make sure that even within the bomb shelters that we were doing sporting activities by providing us with money to bring in local sports trainers to actually, within the bomb shelters, do activities with the kids so that they were doing, if you like, ball training, they were doing all of the circuit training, the idea of making sure that kids need to stay strong in mind and body.
0: Okay, so when things happened with Hezbollah, for instance, they came into Israel from the north. They've displaced a lot of people over in Israel, and you've been
3: opening our hearts and homes.
0: You've been really important in getting fruits and vegetables and stuff to places that you didn't need a lot of fruits and vegetables, but now you need a lot of them.
4: It's amazing what the Israelis in the south can do with one drop of water and an acre of land. They can end up feeding 60% of the country, which they have. Richard is a very humble man. He wouldn't say how many thousands of evacuees from the Gaza envelope, from the northern part of the country. His tiny little area has absorbed thousands of people who just simply can't be in their own homes right now. And it's amazing to see his community, like no less than two or three people in each home. The hotels were full, but their ability to just like whip up sports camps, and all of a sudden we have extra kindergartens and schools, everything that a family would need when they suddenly are finding themselves in a new area. Richard and his community in Eilat region has done that.
0: And you've done a great job, Justin. Yeah. Had nothing bad to say about what you've already done over in Israel.
3: Right. Listen, we do what we must do. In the end, I think that Israel's about family. It's just a very big family. Like, if you like, the October 7th, one of the reasons why it was such a hard event was there's not anybody in Israel that didn't know somebody, okay? Which means that it was very, very personal. That the trauma is very real. It's not just about hearing about an event somewhere else a long way away. And when your family's in trouble, then you open your home, you know, and you'll do everything that you can in order to be able to help them. And I think that one of the things that I've learned coming here is also that in many ways that we both have a lot to talk about when we talk about community. All right, and that as much as it's easily, I think that what we're learning is that you can talk about the politics and you can talk about the war, but actually when you really get down to things, if you want to talk about what future's about, it's about community. And so that what we've been trying to do all of the time when we sit down and we're looking for solutions is to turn around and say, what is the point when the community can take over rather than the government providing? And I think that if there's something that we can take away and show to other communities around the world is exactly that point, is that emergency response isn't about FEMA. Emergency response is about rebuilding community, and then community can take over for itself. That was my takeaway from it. And I think that when I look at my kids today, my kids have definitely taken that message from this last 2 years. They're all volunteering. They're all out there making sure that the friends are able to celebrate. I told you, I think last time I was here, about that idea of a kid. They saw a kid crying in a playground, and because it was their bar mitzvah,
0: right?
3: And so the whole community came together in order to be able to celebrate this kid's bar mitzvah that nobody knew.
0: That's a big deal, by the way.
3: Yeah,
4: yeah.
0: It's like passing from being in childhood to adulthood.
3: Absolutely. And the fact that the whole community, even a new community, can come and recognize that all together and immediately is that thing of showing that you have resilience. And we'll go back to soccer and football again and turn around and say that if we really know who's going to win the game at the end, it's the people who can actually stay and just keep fighting until the very, very end. And that's all about strong community and having a strong a strong crowd behind you calling you on. And I'm seeing it more and more. Like, we've been going through I was talking with my wife about this, actually. We're about the only country that's experienced a war the length of the Second World War. It's like we're literally in our third year of war, and it's still going on. We may have given it lots of different names going along, but it's pretty much October the 7th until today. As far as we're concerned, we're under attack all of the time.
0: How's your feelings about the gentleman who's coming in this weekend to speak to the people about Israel?
3: About Gadi?
0: Yeah.
3: He's the man. Gadi is the man, all right? If there are a few... There are a few stories in contemporary Jewish history that you turn around and say, this is the people that I want to be. And Entebbe is that story. The idea that an Israeli airplane is hijacked, taken to Uganda, and that Israel doesn't sit down and just say, okay, there's nothing we can do, it's too far away. They send their best, their brightest, and they bring everybody home.
0: Okay, now, was Golda Meir the prime minister at the time?
3: She was indeed.
0: She was a tough old coot.
3: Yeah, no, that's not a woman you mess with.
4: She really had a lot to deal with when you think about her years, all that happened in the 70s, what a time, and the lay of the land, literally, for Israel at that time. They were, I mean, you and I, Dave, we're old enough to remember the things
0: I remember
4: that happened
0: watching
4: in
0: the news about it.
4: Yeah, yeah.
0: It's just like I was telling Enrico today, he's wearing an eye patch. I kept saying he looked like Moshe Dayan.
3: Because I thought he looked like a pirate.
0: and I said, do you feel like Moshe Dayan? He says, nobody feels like they're Moshe.
3: There was a whole generation of
0: there's a whole lot of people hearing me use a name that they probably don't know who it is.
4: Right.
0: You know? So let me bring you up to date there, my man. Moshe Dayan was a tank commander. He was involved in the Six-Day War. He was on his... They didn't think Israel would be able to defend themselves against Nasser and all the people that were over in the Middle East. I mean, Nasser had put together a major army, and they showed up to fight, and the Israelis fought a whole lot better than the other people fought. And I can remember watching CBS News, when it was really a news company, of him riding down next to the River Nile in his tank, and he was heading to Egypt. I can see that clearly in my mind's eye. And I was talking to Justin when I was in the military. I used to go every year to a thing called the Gathering of Eagles, and what that was some of the all-time great pilots in history in the military. I mean, they had like Gabby Gabeski, who was the number one ace in World War II for America. Tibbetts was there. I got to interview him. You don't know who Tibbetts is?
1: Mm-hmm.
0: Yeah, you know who Tibbetts is, right? Mm-hmm. He's the man who dropped the atomic bomb on Nagasaki. And a whole lot of other people that I think that I was really lucky that I got to meet those people. And,
3: I'm really interested, actually, to meet the people who are at the moment flying over Tehran. I see their planes leaving my area every night, and I'm in awe of those people. What's really amazing is also, as you hear all the time, little snippets of radio conversations. And so you're hearing that you have the Israeli Air Force and the U.S. Air Force are literally flying together. It's all in English, all right? Literally, like, there are little places in Israel now that have all gone to English-speaking. And just so you know, the American Air Force is an awesome, awesome organization. It's mind-blowing. Like, they came one day with 30 planes and built a base. And it was, like, within 24 hours, it was up and running and doing its thing. Like, just an awesome organization.
2: mind-blowing.
0: Cap Arnold was a pretty smart guy.
2: Yeah.
0: He's the one who started the U.S. Air Force. All right, a break. Then we'll come back. We'll do more here on the Dave Elswick Show.
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5: 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We're 101.1, The Answer, where Little Rock comes to talk. 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
0: All right, at 8:23, and I apologize that my voice today sounds so rough, but I've got a chest cold, and it started Tuesday. Now, by the time I got to Thursday, it had fully blown into, you know, it's like watching a hurricane. You know, it starts and you.

0: So if we love what God loves and value what he had in his heart when he and his friend Abraham were first starting out.
1: And they were friends.
0: That's the lens that God has chosen to speak to us through. So when we disregard that lens and we disregard the language, the culture, the land, the geography, the archaeology that has proven it, all of those things, then we're not using the proper lens. So we're not going to see things the same way. We're not going to understand the same things if we're not looking through the same lens. So I can't tell you, Dave, the value that I've had just in my few years of study. And you know from Scott, his years of study, the beauties in the Word of God from the Hebrew. You just aren't going to see that in English.
1: Well, here's the key. A lot of people don't understand that when Christ was walking the face of the earth and he was doing miracles and things of that nature, he did them on the days of festivals.
0: Right.
1: And there's a reason for that.
0: Right.
1: And you'll be a better believer if you know the reason.
0: Right.
1: He did them on those things. I mean, when he turned the water into wine, everybody says, well, why a big deal of doing that? Well, it goes back to, you know, the festivals, and that he was expected in history to turn water into wine. So he tried to cross all the dots or cross all the T's and dot all the dots.
0: Well, and that's certainly true that he's fulfilling, upholding the Torah. In fact, he said in his own words, don't think that I've come to destroy the Torah, but to uphold it. Not in the sense of like completing it, check the box, it's over, but in the sense of upholding it, endorsing it, living it, showing you this is a walk. So when we disregard the value of that, that's a pretty big thing to throw out the door.
1: Yeah. Well, let's talk about who's coming on Sunday night. You have a gentleman that's going to be here that was the commander of the Entebbe raid back in 1975. I still remember it almost like it happened yesterday.
0: Well, and actually July 4th, 1976, so they're about to celebrate the 50th anniversary of the Entebbe operation. Operation Thunderbolt, that was
2: mm-hmm.
0: actually the...
2: Thunderbolt. Indeed.
1: And it was a thunderbolt when it happened.
2: Yeah, and I think that, if you like, it defined how Israel sees itself and how people see the army in terms of that there is no place where we won't go to bring you home. It's the same as we saw after October the 7th, that Israel was not willing to compromise until every single hostage was brought home. It's part of our ethos. It's part of who we're about. And I think that in many ways it's about making it count. That if we believe that if the Jews, the Jewish people are to be strong, then each and every one of them is important. And therefore it doesn't matter where they are, if they're in danger, or if they're in trouble, that we have the responsibility to be there for our brothers. And I think that people like Gadi, and hearing his story, really, it takes it way beyond just that idea of it's part of our beliefs. It's actually something we do. And there isn't a single kid in Israel who doesn't grow up on that story. You hear it in elementary school, and it's something that you carry with you until you go into the army. And when you go into the army and you swear your allegiance to protect the Jewish people and to protect Israel, it's very clear to you that if something happens to you, that the army will come and bring you back. And if that you need to go to the farthest flung place in the world to go and help save people, you'll do it. And that's all down to people like Gadi. And to hear his story on Sunday, you really do have to come. It's important.
1: You don't want to miss this. I'm
2: really
1: telling
2: not.
1: You. You don't want to miss this. I say, if you go and you don't believe in God, take a look at Israel, because you'll believe in God if you understand what Israel has been through.
2: Or you'll believe in miracles, even if you don't believe in God.
0: one of our nice to honor... I'm sorry, you going to
1: I'm
0: break?
1: I'm going to take a break.
0: Okay.
1: We'll be back in a moment here on the Dave Ellswick Show.
3: On last evening, President Trump called it off, announcing a breakthrough in talks with the Islamic Republic. A peace agreement, he says, could be signed in Europe as soon as this coming weekend. A key surveillance tool allowing the U.S. to collect intelligence abroad expires

0: Today, the House and Senate failed to temporarily extend the FISA program, which does expire at midnight. President Trump is nominating Jay Clayton, the U.S. attorney for the Southern District of New York, as Director of National Intelligence. Powerful storms have once again battered parts of the Midwest, at least three tornadoes touching down in communities outside Chicago, destroying homes, uprooting trees, and bringing down power lines. Storms have also grounded flights and knocked out power to hundreds of thousands of utility customers across the Midwest into the Northeast. More details, SRNNews.com.
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3: This is Ed Morrissey of HotAir.com for Town Hall. The Iranian regime has waged war against the United States for nearly 47 years. The president clearly thought that we had sufficiently weakened the regime and he'd be able to strike a deal. Indeed, he spent 60 days trying, but the shootdown of our Apache helicopter may have changed things. The Iranian regime has given Trump plenty of reasons to walk away from the negotiating table, starting from the very first hours of the so-called ceasefire in the Persian Gulf. Vahidi violated the agreement from the very start, imposing an extortionate fee system for sailing through the international waters of the Strait of Hormuz and firing on commercial vessels that refused to comply. Trump has invested a lot of his credibility and trust in the IRGC's negotiations. Now, however, Trump sounds as though he suddenly woke up to the sunk cost fallacy, saying they've taken too long and now they will have to pay the price. I've said it before, I'll say it again. This war has to be fought to the finish. I'm Ed Morrissey.
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7: All right, back with you. I was just sitting here talking with my friends. And I contend that both of these folks are my friends. And
8: absolutely.
7: Kathy, and you've come on the show every time you're in the area. It's always great to have you.
9: Dave, I wouldn't come to Arkansas without visiting you.
8: Thank you, Dave. You're an amazing friend to our communities.
7: Well, I'm just doing what God tells me I'm supposed to do. You know, Bible says, you know, if we honor them, he'll honor us. If we don't honor Israel, God will not honor us. And I would suggest to you, if you believe in a God, if you don't believe in a God, take a look, and as Justin was talking in the first hour, of all the countries that don't exist anymore because they went up against the Babylonians.
8: Right.
7: They went up against, you know, the Egyptians. And on and the Romans, the Greeks, and on and on. There's one group of people who's been there in that battle since the beginning, and that was Israelis.
9: I was thinking this morning a little bit about the relationship that I have with the people, the good folks of Arkansas. And I think one of the things that is remarkable about here is that you have a group of people who are standing up and saying, do you know what, that we will share our voice and we will share our love for the people of Israel. It's not something we take for granted at all. We've been feeling very alone, and there's been not a few occasions where when I've been sitting late at night trying to figure out what the next step is, that I know that I can hear your voices and I can feel your love. And it's a really important thing when you're sitting in a very dark place, that knowing that there are people out there who care and hear and feeling their prayers is not something that you should take lightly, and you should be, you feel incredible pride, because in essence, you're the strength behind us. And I'm not saying this lightly. It's very difficult when the place that I grew up in the UK, I know that I have no support there anymore. That I look around the people of Europe and understand that they've forgotten the stories of 70 years ago. And then I get a phone call from Kathy, who's telling me that people are asking about how I am.
7: Yep.
9: And it's, I don't look at it as how I am. I look at it that these are people who really care about the place that I live. And
7: well,
9: that's
7: we pray a lot massive. About yeah. you, Richard. We really do. Because
8: yes,
7: we know we your back is up against the wall. You know, we understand that.
8: About eight fronts. So he's in a slice of a corner surrounded by seven fronts of a battle. We can't let the U.S. or Arkansas be the eighth front.
7: And that's what's really important for you to understand about Entebbe. During Entebbe, they flew a C-135. And every place they flew over was a country that hated them. And if they had knew what they were getting ready to do, they would have shot them down out of the sky. But God, you know, like a mother hen, put his wing over top of them and kept them safe. And that is one of the great stories.
8: It absolutely
7: is. Military.
8: It is. And I've heard high-ranking military officials of the U.S. say it is still considered the greatest military operation in history, the greatest rescue operation in history, for sure.
7: Yeah, they went in, they rescued everybody. Only one IDF person died in that, and it was Netanyahu. It was his brother who got killed in saving those people. I still don't understand how they got the information through to all those people in that airport. Now, they're going to come in, and when they say down, hit the floor. And they hit the
8: floor. And
7: stay
8: down. Yeah.
7: They went down. Now, you've been around for a long time over in Israel. Richard, have you served in the IDF?
9: Yeah, I was a combat engineer for, I did 3 years of compulsory service, and then I was 20 years doing reserve duty. I still do reserve duty. No longer in my original unit. I'm now doing it in civil defense in my local community. You know, in Israel, the army service is for everybody. We all do it. I told the story about, I don't know if I told it here, but we have three Bibles in my house, okay? The first Bible belongs to my wife, who received her Bible when she went into the army in the 8200 intelligence unit. I have my Bible that I received when I went into the army, into the combat engineers, and now my daughter, who's in the Air Force, has her Bible. Now, she's only 16. But she's already in an Air Force program where she's studying aeronautical engineering, so that when she goes into the army, she can start working on the on F-35s or whatever they need. Nowadays, to clean a windscreen on an F-35, you need to have a minimum engineering degree. So in Israel now, they take it very seriously about making sure that kids are ready to be able to do what they need to do when they get into the army. I think there are two things that I took away from my army service. I think the first one was suddenly that feeling of that, okay, I have a huge responsibility here, that I have that thing that turns around and said that I'm no longer at the, I no longer exist because of the goodwill of the people around me. I defend myself, and I defend all those people whose name I'm armed in. And the other side of it is to turn around and say that we have a huge amount of responsibility to act as good and moral people. That when you have a weapon, that the first thing you need to understand is that there's a purity of arms, that you only use it when it's necessary. And I think that one of the hardest things that's come out of this particular conflict at the moment is the blood libels. The idea of turning around and saying that Israel is acting in a non-moral manner in the way that it's fighting its wars. It's fighting its war against a group of people who believe in Mukamane. I don't know if you know the term, but it's basically the idea of turning around and saying that survival is winning. Okay, and therefore you can do anything in order to in the process, which means that if you destroy your own country in order to be able to, for your ideology to survive, then you destroy your own country. And in essence, Israel is being blamed for the actions of Iran and for the actions of Hamas and the actions of Hezbollah. And I find it extremely saddening that we're seeing a whole generation of people who don't recognize the fact that somebody out there is just lying to them. It's difficult to see, and it's even harder when you know, when you've been in those places. So I've been to Beirut and I've been to Gaza City. I understand what's going on, and that you have a generations of people students in colleges who aren't able to even hear the truth is a difficult thing to say sometimes.
7: Well, if you go back and go to YouTube and look at the kids that are being brought up over in Gaza, mm-hmm. and here, well, what do you hope up to grow up to be? Oh, I want to grow up to kill Jews. These are kids that are saying that.
9: Yeah, and we've made some mistakes, huh?
8: you could say we've made some mistakes, but I have been in Israel where on certain days of the week, a particular hospital in Holon, it was unloading Palestinian children and families for free medical treatment. They literally would provide the transportation from Gaza to this to Wolfson Medical Center. Doctors would perform surgeries together. Both Arab and Jewish doctors would perform surgeries together. I met many of those doctors, walked through units where children were recovering, went through clinics where children were being treated. So I've actually seen how Israeli Jewish people were treating children in Jerusalem, in Holon, in the areas surrounding, and providing the transportation to get to that medical help. So you can't tell me that the Israelis were not treating everyone fairly, when I know you're not hearing the whole story if you're saying that.
9: I think a lot of it has. For decades, Israel screamed about the education that was happening through the UNRWA, and I think our big mistake was, instead of screaming about it, that we should have been turning around and saying, we want to bring in our teachers and we want to bring in our books and we want you to learn the reality of the world and not just hate. I think that there are things that possibly that the world and I don't know if the world, but that we need to turn around and say that if we're giving our money to support causes, then we need to be able to be much stronger in terms of understanding what those causes are doing, so that even if you're giving money to UNESCO or you're giving money to the children, Save the Children's Funds of the UN, you need to know, you need to follow up on what your money's doing, and not just to take for granted that good people do good things. Sadly, good people sometimes get used
7: do
9: by
7: bad
9: people.
7: Yeah, really bad things.
8: Well, and that bringing the harmony of all this together is really why Pastor Scott Stewart and I feel so important about the Night to Honor Israel, and why you heard that from Enrico and Justin, the event of doing something together around our shared values, around our shared commitment, being able to say in the Christian community that we are standing shoulder to shoulder with you through this fight, that you won't do it alone, that your communities won't suffer alone, that we won't be silent or away from this battle with you, we're with you. That's a very important thing. And just to bring love into the night, just to allow moments of love and unity together in our communities. Very important for a time like this.
7: Yeah, let me tell you about a gentleman that I met when I was in the Air Force. And he came in to teach part of a class on the dynamics of international terrorism. And he was the guy who was in charge. I think it was called Gideon's Sword. And they were the people that went after Black September. And they killed everybody that they could find that had taken part during the Munich abduction and blowing up the helicopters out on the tarmac and all of that. And he got done talking, and a captain held up his hand. And he says, yeah. And he says, well, what do you do about the people who say, you know, they hate the Jews because of they killed their uncle or something during this? And he had been smiling. I'm telling you, he smiled during the whole presentation until he got to that point. And he looked at the guy and he said, you killed them too. He says, the bottom line is, you got to keep on killing the terrorists until they can see that there's no end to just keep wantonly murdering people in the world. And that, look, I'm talking about that, and that was back in the very early 80s that this guy was talking to us. And that's the kind of effect that had on me. And he's right, you know. I can't change a person who, thinks that America is the great Satan. But if you try to do something to my country, because that's how you feel, I'll stand up and stop you.
9: I think that's the point, just so you know. I think that one of the difficulties that we have in the 21st century is that idea of turning around and saying there are absolute red lines.
7: Yeah.
9: And that somebody crosses the red line, then they understand that there's going to be an ultimate price to pay. I think that we kind of got mistaken somewhere along the line of turning around and saying that there are conditions. There are conditions to enjoying everything that is good that the United States or that Israel can bring to the table. But and if you keep to those conditions, one of them which is don't wantonly kill us, then you will get great things. We will provide you with, we will share our knowledge, we will share our love, we will share everything that we want to make the world better. And I was thinking about the chosen people thing.
7: Yeah.
9: All right. And what I realized was that the chosen people isn't you're chosen because you're better than everybody else. You're no. chosen because somebody at some point God turned around to us and said, okay, you're the people who you really have to make it count. All right. Whatever you do, make it as good as you possibly can. All right. I'm not going to help you do it. You're going to do it yourself. But that's what you've been chosen to do. And so that when we talk about agriculture in the desert, we will do it better than everybody else, and then we will share that knowledge. We will be all agoyim. We will be the light unto nations. All right? But on the other hand, when we go to war, we're also going to do it better than anybody else.
7: Yep. You have to.
9: Because the truth is if we don't do it better than everybody else, we're not going to be there anymore. All right? And in the same way as when somebody turns around and says, I am going to kill you and I am going to kill your children, we're also going to make sure that that's the condition. The condition point is when you will let us live in peace with our children, you'll get everything. Up until that point,
7: you got to take them at their word.
9: Absolutely. And I think that maybe that's what makes us very different and makes us a little worrying to Europeans, in that we turn around and say, we're not willing to be anybody's fool. We believe we have a place and a right to live as free people, in control of our own lives, and as long as you'll respect that, then we'll respect your rights as well. And Europe are finding it very difficult to deal with that at the moment.
7: Yeah. I don't have any problem with what you guys think.
9: Right.
7: We would think in our country, if suddenly from Canada, for whatever reason, they started sending drones across the border into you know, North Dakota or into Montana or into Maine or whatever and started to kill people, we would stand up again. We wouldn't let that happen. We'd say, stop it right now, or you're going to grab a tiger by the tail.
9: Right. I just so you know, I think that you need to, that when we talk about drones, all right, don't talk about Maine or Rhode Island or whatever. Talk about somebody's backyard.
7: Oh, yeah.
9: Okay. When a drone comes into my part of the world, all right, we watch it flying around until it finds a school, all right? And then it goes, slams into the school, okay? These are not non-directed weapons. These are weapons that are directed. They're extremely accurate. That I think that it's sometimes very easy to see the might of the Israeli Air Force and see the might of the United States Air Force and turn around and say, well, look at these poor people on the other end of the of our hardware. Those people are on the other end of our hardware only because they're trying to kill us.
7: That's right.
9: And I think we forget that sometimes.
7: Yeah, that's the Arab way. Kill as many Jews as possible.
9: Absolutely.
7: And eradicate the nation of Israel.
9: Right. And I think that we try to bring up our kids to turn around and say that love is the most powerful thing. Okay, but I also think that within that also we have to understand that respecting ourselves and our rights to live are no less important, and therefore that you don't respect somebody who doesn't think he has a right to live. I think it's the amazing thing about Israel, just so you know, in terms of turning around and saying that every kid goes to the army. The idea of every kid goes to the army turns around and said it's not only you have a right to live, but you also have it's conditional. You have a responsibility to make sure that everybody around you remains alive. That's a big message to give to you kids.
7: Yeah, I'm all about that. Let's take our final break. We'll come back. Let me just ask Richard, are you going to be speaking Sunday night?
9: I am.
8: He is.
7: What are you going to talk about?
9: I'll find out. You'll find out if you come on Sunday night.
8: Good answer. And we appreciate you having, Dave, thanks for having Richard on and the guys this morning, and Sunday night will be great.
7: Yeah, it's going to be a good time. I was there the last time that it was held, and that, I think, is when Sarah Huckabee Sanders spoke. And I remember that because she was talking about going to the Holocaust Museum.
8: Yad Vashem.
7: And seeing the big pile of tennis shoes.
9: Right.
8: Yeah.
7: When you come in. She said, I've never been able to forget that. All right, we'll take a break. It's 8:53, last break, and then we'll come back. And I'm not having Richard tell you his whole thing, that his whole spiel. You got to show up Sunday to hear the whole spiel. Here on the Dave Ellswick Show.
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0: 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America is at a tipping point. To ensure we stay the land of the free and home of the brave, you need to be informed and engaged. That's why we're here. 101.1 The Answer, where Little Rock comes to talk. We bring you the biggest news stories of the day. Not to tell you what to think, but to allow you to have the most information so you can make up your mind. 101.1 The Answer, where Little Rock comes to talk. 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
1: All right, back with you here on the Dave Elswick Show. Look, if you understand what's going on over in Israel, you'll have an answer for a lot of your friends that they'll say something to you, and you know before they get it out of their mouth that it's all propaganda. If there's one thing that the Iranians do that they do very well, it's propaganda. And they're always out there saying things that just aren't true. And what do you think, Richard? Do you think that I keep telling people I don't know what the president knows. He knows a lot more than I do, all right, behind the scenes. But, you know, he knows that you got to deal with these folks with an iron fist. And I've talked with Enrico about this on the show. Now you got to quit thinking like a Westerner and start thinking like an Easterner.
2: Yeah, you know, the idea of these nations that have a millennia or more of history behind them. Iran is one of those places, Persia, if you like, of that idea of turning around and saying that the one thing that they know, it's institutionally embodied within them, is the idea of time. Okay, one of our issues living in the Middle East, one of the problems about being a democracy is your timeline is 5 years, all right? Or if you're lucky, it's 10 years. We don't think about hundreds or thousands of years. So the first thing that when you go into negotiations with Iran, that you know you're negotiating, the first thing they're taking into account is they've got much more time than you, all right? There's no midterms in Iran. Okay, so Iran can turn around and say, yeah, listen, let's talk about it. Let's do an MOU.
1: Right.
2: All right, I think that one of the remarkable things about Trump is that idea of turning around and saying, I'm not kicking the can down the road. This isn't going to be the next term that's going to deal with this. And I think the other side of it is turning around and saying, every time he has that feeling that Iran has gone back into its 1,000-year cycle, he lets the U.S. Air Force power do the talking. Because yep. The reality is that time is how Iranians know how to negotiate. We saw it with Obama. We saw it before with Biden. Okay. If you give them time, then they will take it. And they won't use it in order to be able to think of a better solution. They'll just use it to let the time go by because they understand the clock is on their side.
1: That's what they do.
2: Right.
1: That's what they do.
3: Richard
1: will be talking Sunday night, 6:30 at Agape.
3: 6 o'clock.
1: Oh, 6 o'clock.
3: 6 o'clock at Agape Church.
1: And it is absolutely free.
3: Yes.
1: All you got to do is show up. Show up a little bit early if you want a good seat. I just tell you, we usually have a good turnout.
3: Yes.
1: So you're going to hear things that you won't hear anyplace else. So I hope to see you there. I know Kathy wants to see you there.
3: Absolutely.
1: I know the man sitting right across from me.
2: I really want to see you all there. Just so you know, you give us so much strength when we see you guys together, showing that you're brothers and sisters with us.
1: All right. We're out of time. Time for the news. Let's get to it.

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1: The Dow is up 119 points. The answer, where Little Rock comes to talk. KDXE, Kemet Village, Little Rock.
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6: 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The Clinton Presidential Center in Little Rock will host a free Independence Day celebration on Saturday, July 4th, featuring museum admission and family-friendly activities. The event includes crafts, live performances, reenactments, and ice cream as part of the America 250 commemoration, marking 250 years of the United States. Arkansas will dedicate a new historical marker at the Old State House Museum in Little Rock on Monday as part of the Arkansas 250 commemoration. The unveiling at 10 a.m. will be followed by cake and family activities celebrating Arkansas's 190th birthday and its role in U.S. history. Teams' reading and math scores have stagnated in new federal test results, while younger students show partial recovery from pandemic learning loss. The data shows 9-year-olds have returned to pre-pandemic reading levels and improved in math, but 13-year-olds remain below earlier benchmarks. I'm Trey Westerberg with your news flash on 101.1 The Answer.
7: With your sports flash, I'm John Thayer on 101.1 The Answer. Kansas City Royals fell short yesterday against the Rangers 4-2. The Royals now 28-41. The Royals start a series with the Astros at the K tonight. Cardinals fell to the Mets 5-4. The Cardinals are back in action tonight. They'll play in...

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0: Can't rig the system, they don't like it. If they can't rig the outcome, if they can't cheat, and there's no cheating in U.S. in Ultimate Fighting, is there?
1: Right, exactly. I mean, it's just straight up fair. They can't.
0: I love it. Great observation, Brent. Thank you very much. Maybe that's what it is. Maybe they're unhappy that it's just it's not going to be rigged. Well, it's going to be a big event and exciting and unprecedented. And it's a real metaphor for where we are. Look, in a way, this is a metaphor for the old guard establishment and the new Republican Party. This is a new party that Trump has in many ways created in his sort of image and likeness, if you will. I mean, it's hysterical to watch people gripe and moan and be this unhappy about a joyful event. Look, and for somebody, it shouldn't be at the White House. Again, like Marco Rubio said, it's the people's house. It's okay. 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We'll tell you all about that coming up.
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4: On July 4th, 1776, a group of seemingly ordinary men made an extraordinary decision in a small room in Philadelphia. They put their names to a document that would change the world. The Declaration of Independence wasn't just a breakup letter for King George. 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That all men are created equal and that liberty is worth risking everything for. Today, 250 years later, those words still matter. Because America isn't just a place. It's an idea. An idea born in courage, sustained by sacrifice, and passed from generation to generation. 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
5: With SRN News, I'm Bob Agnew in Washington. A key U.S. government surveillance program is set to expire today without court intervention. A surveillance tool known as FISA is seen as vital in preventing terror attacks and catching foreign spies, but it's set to expire after congressional efforts to temporarily extend it failed in bipartisan fashion. Critics say the program allows the government to aim its surveillance capacity at American citizens without a warrant while the government investigates foreign suspects. It's something that's raised Fourth Amendment concerns. The Fourth Amendment meant to protect Americans from unreasonable search and seizure and does require a warrant before surveillance is allowed to proceed. Secretary of State Marco Rubio has signed a memorandum of understanding with the UFC to create a public-private partnership with mixed martial arts. That comes ahead of this weekend's cage fights on the White House South Lawn. This is SRN News.
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1: 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Start your day with Dave Elswick in the morning, breaking down the stories shaping Arkansas and the nation and hearing what you have to say. Then in the afternoon, join Doc Washburn as he takes on the biggest headlines, asks the tough questions, and opens the phones for real conversation. 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
3: 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If things don't change, can you imagine America in 20 years? Scary thought, isn't it? 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

0: News this hour at Town Hall. I'm Bob Agnew in Washington. Today's SpaceX IDO set to make Elon Musk the world's first ever trillionaire. Here's Bernie Bennett.
1: Elon Musk is officially the world's first trillionaire on paper after the rocket, satellite, and AI company SpaceX raised a record $75 billion in its initial public offering. Once the stock debuts on the NASDAQ, market makers will begin matching buy and sell orders to find an opening price as the world's most valuable private company ceases to be private. Unusually, SpaceX priced its IPO at a fixed $135 share. SpaceX will raise around $75 billion, comprising 555 million shares, with an anticipated market capitalization of $1.75 trillion. Bernie Bennett reporting.
0: A key U.S. government surveillance program is set to expire today. The surveillance tool known as FISA is seen as vital in preventing terrorist attacks and catching foreign spies. It's set to expire, however, after congressional efforts to extend it came up short. Critics say the program allows the government to aim its surveillance capacity at American citizens. Former South Korean President Yoon has been given a long prison term for drone flights over North Korea's Pyongyang.
2: South Korea's ousted president, Yoon Suk-yeol, and his former defense minister have been sentenced to 30 years in prison in a case alleging Yoon ordered drone flights over Pyongyang in 2024 to heighten tensions with North Korea and justify declaring martial law at home. The same court had earlier sentenced Yoon to life in prison for a rebellion conviction over his short-lived imposition of martial law in December 2024. North Korea had accused Seoul of flying drones over Pyongyang to drop propaganda leaflets three times in October 2024. I'm Charles Diletesma.
0: It's mixed trading on Wall Street. The Dow Jones Industrial Average doing well right now. It's up 262 points. NASDAQ dipping into negative territory, up by about 60. More at townhall.com.
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5: Elon Musk is set to become the world's first trillionaire by selling shares in his rocket company SpaceX on the NASDAQ, what's likely to be the biggest stock debut ever. SpaceX raising $75 billion to help put people on Mars, send giant data centers the size of football fields into orbit, and take on its AI rivals. Wall Street's rebound goes on, and oil prices are down more than 3% after President Trump claimed a breakthrough in talks to end the Iran war. The president says a war-ending deal could be signed as soon as this weekend. Adobe slid 7.3% after the software company beat Wall Street sales and profit targets and raised its full-year guidance. Adobe, whose shares are down 42% since the beginning of the year, also announcing that its chief financial officer is stepping down. For the Wall Street Business Report, I'm Rich Thomason.
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8: Dave Ellswick's show on Monday. We'll be talking about the Entebbe raid back in 1975. We'll talk to the man who put that raid together and how they pulled it off and made it happen. So that's coming up on Monday. Bible Guys will talk to him as well. He is, of course, a well-known Israeli, and you'll want to hear what he has to say also. That's all on the Monday edition of Dave Ellswick.
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comes to talk. Start your day with Dave Elswick in the morning, breaking down the stories shaping Arkansas and the nation and hearing what you have to say. 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The news never stops, and neither does your schedule. That's why we're here, keeping you up to date with all the biggest stories of the day. We're 101.1, The Answer, where Little Rock comes to talk.

0: 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You're going to love the app. I recommend you download it today. More news after this. It's Scott Jennings on Salem. Stay with us.
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2: With SRN News, I'm Bob Agnew in Washington. Police say the suspect in a West Texas shooting that killed one person and injured at least nine others is dead. The shooter had been locked at a standoff this morning with police in Midland, Texas. Came hours after the shooting began. Midland police said the active shooter situation ended hours after the gunfire erupted in one part of the city before winding up near a veterinary hospital. Police did not immediately say how the suspect died. Shares of SpaceX soared 25% in their Wall Street debut today, making the rocket maker CEO Elon Musk the first ever trillionaire. The shares opened at $150 and kept on rising, reaching $168.90 at about 1 o'clock Eastern time this afternoon. At this hour, things are booming on Wall Street for all the major indexes. The Dow is up 385 points and the Nasdaq up 111. This is SRN News.
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8: With SRN News, I'm Bob Agnew in Washington. A key U.S. government surveillance program is set to expire today. The surveillance tool known as FISA is seen as vital in preventing terrorist attacks and catching foreign spies. It's set to expire after congressional efforts to temporarily extend it failed in a bipartisan fashion. Critics say the program allows the government to aim its surveillance tools at American citizens without a warrant while it's investigating those foreign threats. That's something that raises Fourth Amendment concerns. The Fourth Amendment meant to protect people from unreasonable search and seizure by the government. Secretary of State Marco Rubio has signed a memorandum of understanding with the UFC to create a public-private partnership with the mixed martial arts company. That comes ahead of this weekend's cage fights on the White House South Lawn. A winning day on Wall Street. The Dow Jones Industrial Average right now at 367 points. This is SRN News.
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0: definitely found activities that Trita Parsi was engaged in, setting up meetings with Iran's ambassador to the UN at the time, Javad Zarif, and he was doing that when Javad Zarif was the foreign minister. They, you know, he was with their delegation during the negotiations on the nuclear deal. So, you know, this is a guy who then puts on another hat and he goes on, you know, CNN or Evening News and pretends to be some sort of, you know, academic analyst, when in fact I think he's very much part of the messaging machine for the Iranians.
1: I am persuaded he is. I don't follow him. I don't listen to him. I've always got my sources very carefully aligned on Iran. But it's a great episode of Breaking History. You and Jay did a good job. I want everyone to go and listen to it. Eli Lake, follow him on X at Eli Lake. Read him at the...
2: With SRN News, I'm Bob Agnew in Washington. Elon Musk has become the world's first ever trillionaire as investors snatched up IPO shares of his SpaceX rocket company today. Musk says SpaceX went public because it needs money to fund the company's ambitions of putting satellites and data centers in space and eventually establishing a colony of people on Mars. One victim was killed along with a gunman, at least nine others injured after a shooting today in Midland, Texas. A key U.S. government surveillance program set to expire today. The surveillance tool known as FISA is seen as vital in preventing terrorist attacks and catching foreign spies, but it was set to expire after congressional efforts to temporarily extend it failed in a bipartisan manner. Critics say the program allows the government all to spy on American citizens. On Wall Street at this hour, the Dow is up 367 points. This is SRN New.
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4: Dave Ellswick's show on Monday will be talking about the Entebbe raid back in 1975. We'll talk to the man who put that raid together and how they pulled it off and made it happen. So that's coming up on Monday. Bible Guys will talk to him as well. He is, of course, a well-known Israeli, and you'll want to hear what he has to say also. That's all on the Monday edition of Dave Ellswick.
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5: Serenity Now on today's show. Low talker Ilhan Omar comes after Jerry Seinfeld.
6: Keeping you informed and engaged. Now more than ever. This is Seculo. We want to hear from you. 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And now your host, Logan Seculo.
5: Welcome to Seculo. We made it to a Friday, folks. Here we are. Let's open up those phone lines if we can. I'm going to wait. There they go. They're open now. 1-800-684-3110. So I want to hear from you today because, look, we made it here to Friday. It's a big weekend. Is the UFC, Will, is on the lawn of the White House?
7: It's an abomination, I've heard.
5: How
7: though.
5: Dare you?
7: I can't believe it.
5: You know, I don't get into a lot of online discourse with people. I don't like it. I think arguing with someone on Facebook is you never win. You go back and forth. But I won.
7: So you the first one.
5: This guy, good friend, you know, friend of the family for years. He went on a rant about how the UFC was like a modern day blood sport and how, you know, how dare the president on the Lord's Day spend his time on his birthday, so I think, believe, watching the modern day equivalent of the Christians versus the Lions and the Gladiators. And I said, you know what? Say what you want about Republicans. This is my line. My line is defending my precious combat sports. And he even put on, he's like, I want to reiterate, $60 million is being spent by the federal government. And I said, not so fast, sir.
7: Logan coming with facts.
5: I said, go read the article you posted first, sir. And it said $60 million be spent, all of which will be incurred by the UFC. The only thing American people will be paying for is the normal security costs that happen in these kind of things, like, I don't know, the Christmas tree lighting or this. And he had issued a correction. I won a Facebook argument.
7: That is really one of the first times that's ever happened. I got to applaud you, Logan. Everyone should applaud Logan on Friday and call in to applaud him. 1-800-684-3110.
5: I like that. I put a meme or a gif of Alex Pereira Chama going, victory. And I was like,
7: I won.
5: You have
7: to explain that for 90% of the people.
5: That's not true. We got some fighters. It looks amazing. I can't wait to watch it this weekend. I'm having people over.
7: That's why people are tuning in right now.
5: My son said that we have to be very selective on who gets invited because he's not going to spend the time explaining who these people are.
7: I like that.
5: He said, I want to be focused on the fights.
7: Because your son is you.
5: Yeah, he's like, I don't want to be sitting there talking to people. They're talking during the fights. No, we have to focus. That being said, we're also, I don't know how I got on that rant.
7: I do, though.
5: Look, it's Friday. Okay. Phone lines are open for you. 1-800-684-3110. We are also talking about a response that Ilhan Omar had specifically to Jerry Seinfeld, who was cornered leaving the Knicks game after the big historic win, the best basketball game I've probably ever watched in my life, as the Knicks won their first game at home in the finals. You got to listen to what happened on the streets first. Let's play Jerry Seinfeld, and then we'll let you know what happened there.
8: What up, Seinfeld? What up? Can we get a free Palestine? Can we get a free Palestine? Come on, give us one free Palestine.
9: It doesn't exist.
5: It doesn't exist. Then later on, that influencer is like, we got him. We got a quote. We got him to say something. It's like, look, this dude has been the most consistent of anyone with Jerry Seinfeld. A very loud, outspoken. Someone that was there, by the way, when the attacks were happening, because he was visiting, there's pictures of him in the bunkers, meeting with people, has been very active in his support of Israel. How did this guy even get up to Jerry Seinfeld? That's something that I think needs to be discussed. It's crazy. He on the streets of New York. Good for Jerry for being a man of the people, but it's kind of wild. Well, guess who decided to respond? Ilhan Omar was positioned saying, hey, what do you think about this with Jerry Seinfeld? When we get back, we'll play what she had to say. Nothing that's going to surprise you too much, but I love that right now we're building beef between, really, an American treasure, an icon, Jerry Seinfeld. No, I think probably the number one most successful television figure
7: ever
5: in our not just in our lifetime, probably in all. Phone lines are open for you. 1-800-684-3110. It's Friday. We're having a little bit more fun here. We're monitoring some other news as well. Let me know what you think. Let me know what you think about the UFC event, by the way, happening this weekend. Let's chat about that as well. I think this is another cool moment in American history. If they want to leave up that structure, Will, like President Trump said, like the Eiffel Tower.
7: You're for it.
5: 100%. Can't wait to get in on the video game. Play it. Next week. Be right back.
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12: 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Dave Elswick, bringing you the issues that matter to Arkansas, the news behind the headlines, and conversations you won't hear anywhere else. Then, in the afternoon, stay informed and fired up with Doc Washburn, breaking down the biggest stories of the day and what they mean for you. 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CNN's Scott Jennings, Mike Gallagher, and Larry Elder, bringing you sharp insight, lively debate, and the perspective you've been looking for. 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
5: Welcome back to Secular. Let's see. Yeah, some phone lines are still open. 1-800-684-3110. I'd love
7: George
5: to hear
7: George is
5: from
7: calling
5: you.
7: Online, too. Do you think it is George Costanza?
5: Yeah. No. oh, man. Maybe. We'll see. California, so I don't think.
7: That would be great.
5: Yeah.
7: That would be the top five moments of this broadcast. If a
5: fictional character. Oh, you think it's...
7: Yeah, actually... If any of the cast were to call in.
5: Yeah. Well, if anyone's listening, it's, anyway, we'll take like real low, like you don't have to be cast. You can be like not even recurring.
7: Right.
5: Were you once, I probably know a few people that have made like a
7: you're at least
5: guest spot.
7: A couple degrees away.
5: Like they
7: from
5: did them. One scene. I probably know some of those people that there are a lot of Seinfeld one-offs. You know, all right. With that, we're continuing to have this conversation. Look, with Jerry Seinfeld, he was approached after the Knicks' historic win in the NBA Finals outside of Madison Square Garden, was walking down the street immediately following, and someone approaches him. Now, this is not uncommon. Jerry Seinfeld has been heckled over the last couple of years at his shows. People yell things out. We had it happen actually at a show. I went go see him, I guess probably almost 2 years ago now here in Nashville. Someone yelled something out, and then the crowd overwhelmingly turned on the person in the audience, and that person was removed. Usually, it's about his support of Israel. Again, his show doesn't even address it. It's not like you sit there and Jerry Seinfeld then goes on a rant about Israel. But when he's been approached about it, he's had conversations in interviews and such about how he feels about, really, not the Israeli government, but the Israeli people and the Jewish people in general. So it's not uncommon for him to get heckled right now or to have people who are approaching him. So he usually, though, because, look, you're talking about someone who is, I would say, one of the more untouchable celebrities in terms of you. There's nothing you could do to his career at this point to hurt it. He is financially, I think, doing fine, still touring the country because he loves it, can't make any money, and because of just generic support of the Jewish people. So I want to play first, and we played this last segment. This is just so you have a setup. This is what happened on the streets of New York following that Knicks game just the other night.
8: What up, Seinfeld? What up? Can we get a free Palestine? Can we get a free Palestine? Come on, give us one free Palestine.
9: It doesn't exist.
5: It doesn't exist. Laughs it off and moves on. People start cheering. Look, everyone was in a celebratory mood. And of course, someone had to come in and try to get a gotcha moment from Jerry Seinfeld. Someone who doesn't seem to care. But who did we approach? Of course, then we got to get a response. We got to get a reacts to video, Will.
7: Yeah, that's how the internet works.
5: People wanted Ilhan Omar reacts to Jerry Seinfeld.
7: That's right, and here's what we've got. So this is from TMZ. Remember, TMZ now has this D.C. office because I think that D.C. has become very circus-like, that it's the perfect place for TMZ to go. And speaking of circus, send in the clowns for all the clown-ishness that we're having today. But here's what we've got. This is a TMZ reporter going up to Ilhan Omar, squad member, and here's what she had to say about Jerry Seinfeld.
15: Jerry Seinfeld has said again last night, Palestine doesn't exist. Do you think that's dangerous rhetoric for someone with such a big platform?
16: I mean, Jerry Seinfeld has been really prolific human being and an example when it comes to talking about the reality of the genocide that Israel has carried out. And I think when people prioritize their own people in the interest of harming others, it's very dangerous. And I don't even think of him as like just a celebrity and someone who has a platform in that danger, but it is dangerous just as a human being to talk the way that he does. It's very disgusting, it's very disturbing, and it's very genocidal language that he uses.
7: Logan, I don't think she knows who Jerry Seinfeld is.
5: She says he's not a celebrity.
7: She says, I don't even think of him as a celebrity or someone with a platform.
5: Like, doesn't just think he's dangerous human.
7: Yeah, right. Like, it's as if someone said, did you see what Jerry Seinfeld said? And she's like, who? And then reads it and is like, oh, that's awful. I'm going to respond to this. But I think we should play this because I think this goes also more to what she doesn't know who he is. Let's go ahead and play bite three from Ilhan Omar, where she continues with more questions with this reporter. Let's hear what she had to say.
15: Do you think, like, people hear words he says and, like, they kind of, you know, get into their own brains as well? Like, do you think it has an impact, someone of his stature saying such things?
16: It does, because it carries weight. So many people are able to see it and hear it. And I'm assuming he is of Jewish heritage.
15: Yeah, I think so. I believe so.
16: And for him, knowing that his people suffered the Holocaust and experienced what genocide looks like, for him not to recognize the genocidal language that he's using to wipe out a whole group of people is very disturbing, and people need to recognize that.
7: Logan, back there even, okay, Jerry Seinfeld may be one of the most famous Jewish comedians, like has brought in a lot of Jewish culture to be household culture in America.
5: I would say top five, maybe number one most famous comedian.
7: Right, yes.
5: Walking the planet. I mean, maybe you could say right now you have a Rogan or you have a Dave Chappelle, those guys who currently.
7: Right.
5: But we're talking about long-term history. Jerry Seinfeld, top five at least. And yeah.
7: It's not a secret either that Jerry Seinfeld is Jewish. Like, that's a part of his whole bit.
5: Yeah.
7: And the fact that she says, I'm assuming he's of Jewish heritage, I think it goes further to, she doesn't know who he is.
5: Well, I think beyond that, you have Jerry Seinfeld, like you said, I think it's very interesting. And Seinfeld actually did this in a way that I think the Jewish community has always really appreciated, which is the actual show, Seinfeld, that was on NBC for so many years, been reruns for decades, was probably the most Jewish television show without really ever addressing it.
7: Right.
5: It was Jewish culture being brought to, like you said, into the mainstream and being a way for it to become acceptable to even embrace Jewish culture, whether that was stealing a babka, whatever it may be, that would probably not have made its way into the middle of the country. And Jewish culture was really planted into our entire zeitgeist because of something like Seinfeld. And you had even characters that were even not Jewish. Technically, George is Costanza. I don't think that, but then eventually the character did essentially become Jewish.
7: Right.
5: These characters meant a lot to the Jewish people. And then on the other hand, you have the actual guy. You have the comedian, the person, by the way, who is also a father and a husband. His wife has been one of the, and this is why he's a target. His wife, not only him, Jerry, he's obviously been fairly vocal, I would say, about his support of Israel. His wife is one of the leading activists. She's one of the leading Zionists, I would say, in the sort of celebrity culture of Israel. And this is happening, by the way, to other people. Look what happened with Gwyneth Paltrow. Gwyneth Paltrow releases a video promoting a condominium, pretty much a two-tower units that are being built, New York-style apartments that are going to be built in Herzliya in Israel. And look, she's not stupid. She's a very smart woman. She knew by doing this ad campaign, she was going to be bringing on a lot of people who are going to be very upset. So I'm very proud of some of these celebrities. We talk a lot of bad about celebrities. We don't necessarily, but a lot of, you said, the conservative talking figureheads. There are some that make strategic moves that mean more and actually say more than making a political statement. I think someone like a Gwyneth Paltrow or a Jerry Seinfeld, again, people that don't need the money, taking the money even and becoming a spokesperson for Israel at this point. This is not, you know, some of the, maybe the ones that they were joking around about, this is not the Milli Vanillis.
7: Right.
5: Getting the money to go support, you know, and don't care. They'll just take a booking comes. These are the top of the A-list.
7: Well, I saw a clip or an interview with Jerry Seinfeld talking about that he was offered $100 million to do another season and turned it down.
5: Yeah, it was $10 million an episode.
7: He had the ability to say, you know what, I don't need another $100 million. Like, that's the level of A-list celebrity we're talking about here. But even this entire back and forth almost feels like a bit from Seinfeld,
5: mm-hmm.
7: where the individual here, a member of Congress, has no clue who Jerry Seinfeld is. And it's like, I'm assuming he's Jewish. Not that there's anything wrong with that. It feels, the whole thing feels like a Seinfeld bit. But yet here we are in reality with Ilhan Omar saying that he's a horrible person.
5: Yeah, I thought she said prolific and she said horrific.
7: Right.
5: Which, I mean,
7: prolific would be, I mean, he's done a lot.
5: I mean, probably, the B movie.
7: Right. Hilarious.
5: The Pop-Tart movie. My kids love that Pop-Tart movie. My son actually had us go see Jerry Seinfeld after the Pop-Tart movie. Unfrosted. This is ridiculous, but it was fun. Love it. Phone lines are open for you. 1-800-684-3110. We are having a little bit more fun here on a Friday. But look, it's the real challenges of the world that we live in right now. It's, you know, we can glaze over it a little bit because it is humorous in nature. But in reality, we're dealing with a lot. Phone lines again are open. Let's take some calls when we get back. 1-800-684-3110. As Will said, send in those clowns. Be right back.
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5: Welcome back to Seculo. We're going to take some calls. A lot of you are calling in, but we do have a few lines open right now. 1-800-684-3110. 1-800-684-3110. We are live, and we will be covering a few different topics today, including, you know, we'll move into a little Iran talk in this segment as well. As we know, President Trump, after those big threats yesterday, pretty much made a statement saying, we're calling it all off. It's not going to happen. Pretend like that didn't happen. Well, it's like George Costanza. You just go back to work the day after you quit.
7: Right.
5: And just pretend it never happened. That's all you do. I do want to take some calls that are related to Israel right now, because that was a conversation. We're going to go to George in California, who is watching on Salem News Channel, which, by the way, is a way you can watch us as well. You know, we can watch, you can watch on YouTube. You can watch on Rumble. You can watch on ACLJ.org. But if you're trying to maybe have an experience a little bit different, the 24-hour network of Salem News Channel, we are on there live. So, George, go ahead.
18: Oh, thanks for taking my call, guys. Watch your show every morning. Really enjoy it. I'm a big I want to comment on the Israel and Jerry Seinfeld thing. I'm a big supporter of Israel, but I see a little bit of hypocrisy, and maybe you guys could straighten me out. The Palestinians, are they a Semitic people? What do we do with them?
5: Yeah, I mean, we can easily have that conversation. And look, it's not one that you tread into lightly. I will say that. And look, people's support of Israel, I can understand, specifically if you're just getting attuned to the situations in the Middle East over the last 3 years, where you can be very confused. And look, I've even someone who spent a lot of time in the Middle East, spent a lot of time in Israel, have had to make sure I stay brushed up on my history. Our team actually put together a video shortly after October 7th, because I think there was that conversation of who are the Palestinian people? What is their background? How did they end up where they are? Did the Jewish people have a right to be there in the first place? You know, those are the big questions that were asked that, look, I think historically now we should be saying Israel was founded, you know, the modern state of Israel was founded in the 40s, in 1948. We should at that point say, you know, whether you agree with the fact that they were put there in the first place, generations have passed now, and this is where we are. You could start, you know, really wheeling that back to almost any country that wasn't even America at that point. Like, how far back are we going to go? But the Palestinian people will actually have a very interesting background. The Israeli community will say it's really an amalgamation of a lot of Arabs that are in that area. People of whether that is you know, from Persia, whether it's from all these different areas.
7: And mostly Jordan and Syria because of the proximity to it. And really,
5: it's all right there.
7: The entire area was called the Transjordan area for a while. And then it was Palestine was given under the British mandate as kind of a nickname. But it was never a place, and the Palestinian was never a distinct people group separate from those that are in the neighborhood, for lack of a better term. And there's this video we have that Logan referenced. The title on YouTube is Everything You Need to Know About the History of Palestine and Israel. But the piece itself, we refer to as The Myth of Palestine. It's very well put together, researched. I remember the painstaking amount of edits and things that we went
5: redrafts
7: through to ensure it wasn't just like every sentence we analyzed to make sure that when we put this out, it was something we were confident that if people consumed this 7-minute video, they would be able to speak with authority and with researched historical fact when talking about this. So I know they're going to put it in the chat. We may play it later in the broadcast because we're having similar questions come in. But George was asking, are they a Semitic people? Are they, what do you do with this thought of the Palestinian people when you have people say, like Jerry Seinfeld, Palestine doesn't exist? And I think that is what this piece really does. It breaks down the history of it. And really the position of the ACLJ and is the true position of reality.
5: Yeah, it's more just the historical
7: facts. When you
5: facts.
7: Look at what this entire fight that you see in public now about, you know, from the river to the sea, Palestine must be free is what they try to say, which is saying wipe out the entire state of Israel. This really goes and shows the history of it.
5: Yeah, I think it's worth watching, George. But look, it's a big question. And I'm not going to also pretend that, you know, that there aren't people on each side who get a little dehumanizing when we're talking about human life. There are incredible people in these areas. There's incredible things that are happening. They have been under a stranglehold of bad, bad leadership. Israel has tried to work with what you consider, I guess, the PLO or all the different iterations of Palestinian leadership over the years to try to come to these solutions. Often it can't get there. Often, 100% of the time it can't get there because the wants of the leadership is much different. The goals are much different. You go to Israel, it's a very Western society. It's still rooted in Judaism, but it is a Western secular country. Women have full rights. People have pretty much the same amount of rights as you'd expect here in America. There are differences, of course. Politically, it's very split. There's a lot of more what you consider, if we were to import it, conservative and liberals that are there. But you go one step outside of Israel, all of a sudden, women have very little rights. All of a sudden, you know, you do not want to be a member of a different sexual orientation or anything like that. There are things that happen to these people that are really disturbing. And it is being controlled. And that narrative somehow is winning. I don't get that, but I do understand the sensitivity to it. And I also never want to devalue human life. And hopefully in that video presentation we have, you can have a history lesson that then can inform what we do in the future. Not dislike the fact that I think even those who complain, well, Israel shouldn't be in the first place. Yeah, but it's there. These people are there too. So we have to come up with answers that work for everybody.
7: Well, and here's to that point as well, Logan. When you look at even the politics of Israel in itself and people that don't like Benjamin Netanyahu, I do think it would genuinely shock people because of what they hear about, you know, that it's an apartheid state, that it's, you know, that they are keeping the Arabs with no rights in Palestine and the Palestinians and all of the rhetoric you hear, that there are 10% of the Knesset, which is like their parliament, their the equivalent of their Congress.
5: Their government, yeah.
7: Right. 10% are what the world would call Palestinians, are Israeli Arabs. So what kind of apartheid state lets the people that they are taking their human rights away have political parties and be a part of the government? Yeah. That is where these myths and these lies that you hear on TV and on social media need to be put to rest, because That's not an apartheid state if you're giving them representation in your government.
5: I am going to be very interested to see when the next time there's a general election in Israel or whatever it may be, and there's a new prime minister, and that prime minister is very liberal, and that prime minister is the opposite of Benjamin Netanyahu. Do all of a sudden people become pro-Israel? I don't think so. Because we know it's deeper rooted than that. It doesn't actually have to do with the government. You wouldn't be approaching Jerry Seinfeld on the streets and then having to get somebody else responding to Jerry Seinfeld.

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1: Oh yeah, I'm much better now. 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
0: The news never stops, and neither does your schedule. That's why we're here, keeping you up to date with all the biggest stories of the day. We're 101.1, The Answer, where Little Rock comes to talk.
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4: Welcome to the second half hour of Seculo. That break is always so fast. Phone lines are open for you at 1-800-684-3110 to have your voice heard on the air today. If you're just joining us right now, we are discussing a few different topics, one of which we haven't really gotten into much, which is President Trump yesterday afternoon after we had... again, done a show about what's it going to look like. We're going to hit back hard. The president said the bombings are coming in Iran. And then he's like, whoa, whoa, whoa. We got a new deal on the table here. And look, this is, again, the negotiation that happens in the public square, it feels like, from President Trump. And then on the other hand, we are talking about a topic I did not expect, which is Ilhan Omar reacting to Jerry Seinfeld being approached on the streets of New York after the Knicks win, where they asked him about to say free Palestine, obviously trying to troll him into saying something he didn't want to say. And he said, it doesn't exist, and kept moving, laughing. And that became a whole cultural story as well. And Ilhan Omar came out and said he's a horrific figure, so on and so on. A battle now between Jerry Seinfeld and Ilhan Omar. I want to hear from you, 1-800-684-3110. Let's pivot a little bit to Iran. We have a call coming in, Robert, in Maryland. You're on the air.
5: Yes, hi. How you doing, Logan and Will? Wanted to ask the both of you, do you believe that the framework that President Trump is working out with the Iranians and possibly a deal is going to be something that the Iranians are going to stick to, or are they going to break it, and we're going to have to go back to full-scale military operations?
6: So, Robert, I think what we've seen over the past 24 hours, we saw a big threat from the president taking Karg Island. And then later in the afternoon, you saw him saying, I'm calling off all the attacks for tonight, as well as any plan. Here's where I'm at personally. This is without any real insight into the back and forth here. But what we've seen is this continues. It does seem like the Iranians, at least to some degree, are getting close in these negotiations, so much so that President Trump will say things like, hey, we're going to hold off. We're getting close. He did say yesterday that there will be a signing. So he was very confident yesterday. Then terms leaked in the press, and President Trump said that those are not real. He called them fake news. So if you're seeing someone say these are the terms of this memorandum of understanding, know that they probably are not. If we get to a deal, which I'm skeptical of, I have always been, you have as well, Logan, on this broadcast, but if they do get to something, I don't think it will be something that Iran can not hold up. I think that the way it's being crafted will be something that has real teeth, something that would have moments. It's not all of a sudden they're releasing all the sanctions at once. You have to prove to be able to get your money that you are following this, and that there would be real inspections, etc., unlike the JCPOA. So it's a big if there, Robert. If they get to something, I think it would be something that has enough terms that hold Iran accountable, not just taking their word for it. But I'm still very, very skeptical that we even get to that.
4: All right, Robert, I appreciate your call. And look, we only got 1 minute left in this segment. We're going to keep the conversation rolling, though. We don't have any guests today. It's just me and Will. So if you want to call in, 1-800-684-3110. I haven't talked at all about the work of the ACLJ, really, in this show. And look, we are, when it comes to dealing with people like the Squad or Ilhan Omar, we're right there with you. We're there in Washington, D.C. We got to make sure that we are there, whether that is at the UN, across the country, or across the world, or whether that's here in our own country.

0: just, again, blindly support the government of Israel, but to say that we need to support the existence of Israel. And that is precisely what the fight really is. Like I said, when you have a country like Israel that is a very Western society that likely will vote someone in next who, you know, could be very liberal, what happens then? We're going to always be there, though, to support the existence of this nation. You want to be a part of it as well. 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
0: Welcome to Seculo. Welcome back to Seculo. It's Friday. That's what happens here.
9: Yeah.
0: I forgot about the first five segments we did.
9: It happens.
0: Blurred
9: it's a
0: my
9: thing,
0: brain.
9: I've seen it happen to you many a Friday.
0: Hey.
9: What?
0: I feel like that wasn't very nice.
9: No, it was extremely nice. That was very kind.
0: It was kind to say that I forget that we're in the middle of a show?
9: Yeah, I was pointing out an observation. I wasn't
0: You know what?
9: Cruel.
0: I'm going to jump to a call.
9: You should.
0: Because I feel like you've insulted me.
9: How dare you?
0: There you go. For those who weren't watching, I did not do that live. That's a sound bite. But I could probably still do it. My voice is a little still shaky. I don't know if I can get that high
9: a
0: pitch
9: lot of
0: anymore.
9: People were saying, they're like, Logan, your voice doesn't sound shaky.
0: Today?
9: Yesterday.
0: Yesterday?
9: Yeah.
0: Well, they weren't feeling
9: it
0: the knives in my throat.
9: You were straining, yes.
0: All right,
9: yes,
0: Marion
9: yes.
0: in Texas, go ahead. I love that they get to decide whether
9: no,
0: my voice hurts.
9: They were like, he's not telling the
0: he's
9: truth.
0: He's lying
9: to
0: for
9: us.
0: Some reason to try to get people to call. Maybe I could do that again.
10: I need you to call in.
0: Phone lines are open at 1-800-684-3110. Help me out. Marion, though, in Texas, calls a lot. Marion, go ahead.
11: Yeah. Yes, thank you so much. First of all, I want to commend y'all on the work that you've been doing, and I do believe everyone should become a supporter of your program.
0: Thank you.
11: I have seen nobody do the successful things that y'all do, and y'all do it around the world, not just in the United States. So I'm very grateful to y'all, and I hope more people join your support. Anyway, I believe that Trump's biggest threat is not I think it's the divisiveness against him in America. Can you imagine how successful he would have been if he had had the support of the liberals, the Democrats, the media, and all the insane left that have done nothing but fight him because of their hatred toward them? And no one in the world, in my opinion, other than Trump, could have done some of the things that have been done, like the Abraham Accords, the attack on Venezuela, and capture of Maduro and look at what he's doing in Venezuela, at the Straits right now.
0: Yeah.
11: Nobody else had the courage or the guts to go after what they've been doing. And everybody says, well, it's been about 40 years. They attacked when Thomas Jefferson was president. They attacked some of our ships that were going around a certain area. And then when Thomas Jefferson found out about it, he sent some warships to go over there so they wouldn't be robbing our ships and killing some of the people that were trying to go around there. And after they did that, guess what? They stopped, and he completely stopped it. So you need force to stop force, but people in America need to support Trump and quit being so divisive and pointing a finger at him at everything he does. That's my comment.
0: Look, Marion, I think you actually bring up a pretty interesting point. I don't think that other presidents couldn't do what President Trump has done with some of these situations. It's that they were so pressured and influenced by the people surrounding them that were playing politics that they didn't have the gumption to do it. There have always been threats like this. Look, there's always been campaign promises about these topics. And I could say that, by the way, in terms of Supreme Court justices, in terms of some of the pro-life activism they've done. I could say that about the border issues. I could say that about a lot of things. And even if you don't line up with President Trump, and I understand a lot of you don't, you can't say that a lot of these core campaign promises weren't met because President Trump is uniquely strong in the sense of doing what he feels like he wants to do and maybe not taking those political influences. And I would say that's maybe more so in back half of his first term and then now in this term. First couple of years, you had the sort of the playing politics years, and then the gloves came off, look, for better or worse in certain scenarios.
9: Right. And a lot of that is the political correctness of D.C. and the way that administrations have always been, right? There's the standards, the norms. That's one thing that you see in the New York Times going after Trump, saying he's breaking political norms. And they're saying that as a negative. Yeah. When in reality, what you've had for so long, and I'm not even saying that the individual presidents may have not been well-meaning, but when your entire government is staffed with academics, people that have spent so much time at elite universities playing hypothetical games for grades for so long that you end up people with like Jake Sullivan. Who was the quintessential Washington swamp creature who was in the first Obama team as like a JV player and then became the national security advisor under Joe Biden. And that is what you see. He's the perfect test case of elite universities, Yale educated, all of these things with no real world practicality to him, so much so that he would so boldly say on an interview just days before October 7th, what you're seeing here is a Middle East that is peace like we've never seen, a quiet like we've never seen, because it's all academic and you can't see the practical signs that are pointing to something horrific that is that you're doing because you helped come up with the JCPOA to get Iran money where they funded October 7th.
0: I also think, I mean, let's just look back even just to the previous administration. Let's look back to the Biden administration. You had people who had such strong political weight behind them. They were able to convince the president of the United States, Joe Biden at the time, to not seek reelection just months before. That panic was setting in so much, and he had so much pressure from his own party, from people who should be there to support and back him, to say, get out of this race. And here's the deal. Do I think President Trump would have won either way? I do. I think Trump would have won. Do I actually think it would have been closer if Joe Biden was the candidate? I do. Because I think the chaos that ensued in the few months leading up to it gave nobody confidence to really vote. And that's why you saw a landslide victory from President Trump. I don't think it would have been, I think you would have seen a win, but I don't think you would have probably seen every swing state, because as much as Joe Biden was not a good president and had a lot of problems, let's not pretend he didn't. There was a lot of issues that were even more so when it came to Kamala Harris' last minute takeover that really burned people. But you had that political pressure. You had your Nancy Pelosi's. You had the people who could go in and meet with the president and somehow eventually pressure him to quit.
9: Well, and I think even to Marion's entire statement about the divisiveness here at home. That divisiveness is happening with these academics, the people that want to go back to the way that it was, where, you know, they control everything. They control the narrative. They control the politically correct way that the elected president behaves and follows their rules. And I think one thing that you've also seen, I keep bringing this up, this because it's one of my favorite things that's happening right now.
0: Just a billion, trillion, million.
9: No, not that. that because there's about to be a trillionaire.
0: We'll do that another time.
9: But this is the people that are coming here for the World Cup, and because of how spread across America, it's not like just
0: North
9: LA.
0: America.
9: Yeah, across North America, but even our own country, where you've had these teams that have been stationed in places like Lawrence, Kansas. That was Algeria. And
0: Japan is here in Nashville.
9: In Nashville. But the lie that you've been told is that rural America and flyover country is racist and xenophobic and hate foreigners. That's what you've been told. You're also been told that the world is going to hate coming to America for the World Cup. And that people are scared to come to America for the World Cup. And in reality, you're seeing this play out on social media. One of the most inspiring things is you're seeing how welcoming rural Americans are across the country to people that are coming here, as well as people genuinely loving the United States outside of New York, LA, Miami, Disney World, and Las Vegas. They are loving what they are finding here, loving the people.
0: Loving a Bucky.
9: I saw there's that, but there's also this elderly couple from Lawrence, Kansas that is going viral because they're wearing Algerian team gear, cheering for them. And they're like, why are you, it's a news service from overseas saying, why are you pulling for Algeria? They go, we are so grateful that they chose our small hometown of Lawrence, Kansas to be their home base. We want them to go. And they're like, what do you know about it? They go, we looked up a few things. We know it's located here. Here's their primary industry, et cetera. But they're genuinely just thrilled to welcome people. That's the goodness of America. So don't believe the divisiveness and don't let it get you.
0: Who are you cheering for in the World Cup?
9: USA, baby.
0: Atlanta.
9: Just Atlanta.
0: Just Atlanta.
9: You're cheering for the city of Atlanta to win it, or just to do okay just handling the crowds because the traffic
0: Atlanta's
9: is awful.
0: Atlanta's going to take it. That's what
9: that got me. I don't know why that's the funniest thing you've ever said to me. You're cheering for the World Cup, Atlanta. Yeah.
0: Yeah, you got it. we're not represented here in Nashville, so you got to pick somewhere.
9: Right.
0: You're going for Atlanta. We got a couple lines open at 1-800-684-3110. We're going to take your calls in the next segment. We're going to continue this conversation going. Who are you supporting in the World Cup? I mean, America historically has, they've made it, I think, out of the group rounds, maybe.
9: I kind of like Ronaldo to get a World Cup.
0: Yeah, I'm cheering for Scotland, which has never made it out of
9: group play. Yeah.
0: And hasn't even qualified for 28 years. So you know what? We'll see what happens here. We'll be back in just a minute on Seculo. Support the work if you can at aclj.org. Take your calls. Got three lines open. 1-800-684-3110.
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0: We asked for calls, you answered.
9: I know, I was going to play that video for folks.
0: Not now. No, you still want to take their calls?
9: I want to take calls. They've been calling in.
0: Okay.
9: You asked them to.
0: Mm-hmm. If you call, I will answer. Classic. Bobby in New York, line one. You're on the air, Bobby.
16: Hi, guys. This is your fellow rascal. I want to put Will into the category of you, Logan, also as a rascal. But what I was going to say is...
0: Hold on. Pause. I didn't know Will wasn't.
9: I thought we were all fellow rascals.
0: Yeah, but now I've actually learned that Will has like you have graduated.
9: I'm now a rascal. What did I do?
0: I think because you're funny now.
9: Oh,
16: I think t-shirts should be made up for us of all of us fellow rascals, like proud to be a rascal. That's what
0: there
16: I think.
0: There you go. All right. Blah blah blah blah.
9: Okay, what are you doing now?
0: Go ahead. Let's pause. Go with your real statement here, Bobby. We're having fun here on Friday. Go ahead.
16: But what I want to say is, I think social media has been the worst thing that has happened to Israel because the social media has no conscience. And I think the world should take a look back at Anwar Sadat, who fought, a war against Israel in 1973. I don't think he fought the 67 war against Israel, but he did a 180-degree turn and changed his mind, came to his senses, and I think the world should take a look at what Anwar Sadat did, of course, from the Prime Minister of Egypt. Yeah. And that's my statement for today.
0: Yeah, and Bobby, I think people should actually even look at the way Israel, the people in Israel, sometimes for better or worse, by the way, sometimes their own detriment, I will say that, would turn on their military leaders if they felt that there was any kind of failure or any kind of issues. Look at what happened historically with... a lot of the top military leaders and even prime ministers. Like, how many Israeli governments have had to end in what you would say, quote unquote, shame, where America doesn't really have that? We kind of let typically, yeah, there's been some impeachments here and there, but Israel, like, flips governments wild. Their biggest leaders or heroes, even Golda Meirs or, some of these really famous faces that you've seen. Historically, maybe we look back on and go, yes, these were incredible military leaders or incredible government leaders, but they all went through these times, probably like Benjamin Netanyahu is going through right now, where Israel itself sometimes has an issue defending itself. And they'll start flipping, and a lot of them end with a resignation. A lot of times it does not end. Look at what happens in England. It's similar. We're kind of unique in America.
9: I mean, even Winston Churchill himself, we think of him as this great hero.
0: Of course.
9: But, like, lost an election and had to make a political comeback.
0: It's all politics, and it always has been. Let's continue to take some calls, because a lot of you are calling in. James, watch it on the ACLJ app. That's a cool way to explore the world of the ACLJ. It's available on your Apple devices, I believe Android as well. James, go ahead.
17: Hey, I hear Trump saying a lot of things. I think sometimes it's just to mess with the whatever the leadership is in the IRGC, not Iran necessarily, but the separation between those two. Because they get put together a lot, and most of the people don't support them. They're there. They can't do much because they don't have anything to defend themselves with. But
0: yeah, President Trump has been talking about this, saying, look, you know, our hope is this sort of uprising in Iran for the people. But he also understands these are people that are scared when they've had 50,000 of their fellow people that would support a new government murdered in the streets. So he understands that they're under a lot of pressure. It's not that easy. when you're risking your lives and your family's lives.
9: Well, and I think that when we talk about those tens of thousands that were killed just this year, it almost takes away from the struggle that people have for decades had to do within Iran. If you were caught with a Bible, you'd go to the worst of worst prisons and be tortured. Evin prison. There are people that have survived to tell this, but how many were killed because they were seen as political enemies to the Ayatollah, to the regime, the Iranian Islamic Republic? If you were a person of faith, or if you just weren't following their strict codes of morality police, etc., all of that leads to people being killed and tortured. So we talk about the tens of thousands that have just happened, but I think that leaves out the vast history of people who have died wanting freedom in Iran.
0: Yeah, I want to continue on taking some more calls here. We got 3 calls, 4 minutes. Let's see if we can do it. Ray, California, go ahead.
18: Gentlemen, given the fact that Ilhan Omar is a military genius, we know that from her comments on World War XI. Why don't we ask her to point to a map and show us where the state of Palestine is?
9: Ray, I love your comment. She seethes over the existence of Israel enough that she would find a map, cross out Israel, and write Palestine over it. But points taken. I think people should go find this video on our ACLJ YouTube page. It's on Rumble as well. If our social team could put it in the chat, pin it, so people see the Myth of Palestine video. We didn't have time to play.
0: Now you
9: it,
0: get to know if they're actually watching.
9: I know, it's fun. It's a test on a Friday.
0: Yeah.
9: It's like a pop quiz.
0: See who still has a job on Monday.
9: That's right.
0: I know.
9: Yeah.
0: That's good jokes.
9: None of them.
0: Oh, gosh. Moving on. Irene in Virginia, line 2, go ahead.
19: Hey, listen, you know when you were in the 6th grade and you went into English class unprepared? And as soon as the teacher started asking questions, up went your hand. If I wave my hand, she won't call on me. That's Mr. Obama, President Obama. He's guilty of more than we are looking at. Otherwise, he wouldn't be out there waving his flag saying, look at me.
0: All right, Irene.
9: First of all,
0: open call Friday.
9: Strategy in 6th grade of actually trying to act like you want to get called on. I would have never dared to try that strategy. Very bold.
0: I dropped out before 6th grade. That's only partially true. Irene, thank you for your call. I think, you know, there's a lot of... I want to take one more call. I want to just get to it because this one is a good one to hopefully wrap up on. Chris in Maryland, go ahead.
20: Hi, how are you guys? Great show.
0: Thank you.
20: I think people have forgotten about the Arab Spring.
0: I know.
20: Hillary Clinton, during her the administration, has started. This happened a long time ago. It happened way before Biden.
0: Our memories are short, Chris.
20: We have to look back. And the destabilization when the Shah left, and the further destabilization of the Middle East by Hillary Clinton.
0: You've had these moments where it felt like change was coming. And Chris, you're right. Our memories are really, really short.
9: Well, and I want to dive into this more. I want to really...
0: Yeah, 90 seconds.
9: No, not today.
0: Okay.
9: Not on Friday. Of course not. I want to look at why people like the Obama administration, when the green movement within Iran, they had this real chance. That was some of the most spectacular protest against the government. If they just had some backing, people just saying, look, go for it. They really could have toppled it. That was under Obama administration and the leadership there, Hillary Clinton being Secretary of State. I truly believe why, when you look at all the atrocities that the Iranian people have suffered at the hands of their government, why it's not popular for liberals to say free Iran is because the roots of the Islamic Revolution were Marxist. They were copying that playbook. And I think for the left to admit that it is a bad thing, the Islamic Revolution there, it would undo so much that they fought for around the world to push a Marxist agenda. I truly believe that is something there I want to explore more.
0: All right, we'll talk about that more coming up next week. And look, this weekend, enjoy your sports weekend. We got the NBA Finals, we got the World Cup, and of course, UFC Freedom 250 happening at the White House lawn. Let's have a good weekend, everybody. Kicking off, really, the 250th celebration of America. I think that officially starts today. Let's get going.
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22: Breaking news at Town Hall. I'm Bob Agnew in Washington. Elon Musk has become the world's first ever trillionaire as investors snatched up IPO shares of his SpaceX rocket company. He says the real goal is to make life multiplanetary.
23: We want to be able to take anyone who wants to go to the moon, anyone who wants to go to Mars, or anywhere in the solar system, and maybe beyond the solar system at some point. We want to be able to take you there. Not just a few astronauts. I mean, you.
22: Musk says SpaceX is going public because it needs the extra cash to fund its ambitions of putting satellites and data centers in space and eventually establishing a colony of people living on Mars. One victim is dead, 10 others injured after a gunman opened fire today in Midland, Texas. Mayor Lori Bloom.
24: I would really ask Midlanders to pray for the families of those who've been impacted, for the victims themselves, for the family of the one who is a confirmed deceased victim.
22: Police say the suspect later died in a shootout with police. A key U.S. government surveillance program set to expire today. The surveillance tool known as FISA is seen as vital in preventing terrorist attacks and catching foreign spies is set to expire. Critics say it also allows spying on American citizens. Vandalism turning up on the National Mall ahead of the upcoming 250 celebration set for the 4th of July. Here's correspondent Laura Winters.
25: U.S. Park Police investigating the matter as the numbers 8647 spotted carved into the green grass on the National Mall. Samples of the brown grass have been taken to determine what was used to discolor it. 8647 is considered a threat to President Trump, the 47th president, and 86 is a common phrase used to call for the elimination or killing of a person. James Comey, the former FBI director, had posted on his social media seashells on a beach in the formation of the numbers 8647. Laura Winters reporting.
22: More on these stories at townhall.com.
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27: 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Arkansas will appeal a federal judge's decision to nullify a law designed to regulate books in public libraries to protect children from obscene content. The state argues it does not violate the First Amendment. A man has been charged with the death of a one-year-old girl in Morrilton. Devontae Wallace charged with first-degree murder. Two Central Arkansas school districts allowing nearly half of the third graders who failed a literacy test to move on to the fourth grade despite a state rule requiring them to be held back. In Springdale School District, 97% of students who did not meet literacy standards received exemptions and will move on to the fourth grade. 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
28: With your sports flash, I'm Tony Desiri, 101.1 The Answer. Major League Baseball, the St. Louis Cardinals in Minnesota tonight, starting a three-game series with the Twins. The Cardinals have won six of their last seven. They took two of three from the Mets in New York. Kyle Leahy will get the start for St. Louis. He's 5-3, an ERA over four. Joe Ryan will go for the Twins. He's 4-3. The Cardinals four back of Milwaukee in the NL Central. The NASCAR Cup Series will be running at the Tricky Triangle at Pocono Sunday in Pennsylvania. The track measures 2.5 miles in length, featuring three distinct corners. Denny Hamlin has won the last two races and now has three on the year. Chase Briscoe, the race's defending champion. The United States men's national team beginning the World Cup tonight at SoFi Stadium in Los Angeles as they take on Paraguay, the U.S. out of Group D. They'll also play Turkey and Australia. 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I'm Tony Desiri with your Sports Flash on 101.1 The Answer.
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11: 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Doc Washburn Show continues, where if I'm talking about something that is of interest to you and you're thinking, you know, I want to give Doc and his listeners a piece of my mind, the number to call is 501-401-1011. Now, there has been a bombshell today from soon-to-be-departing Director of National Intelligence, Tulsi Gabbard, about biological warfare and specifically biolabs. And when she made this announcement today, I thought back to a question that then Senator Marco Rubio asked of then Assistant Secretary of State Victoria Nuland under Biden about biolabs. And we'll get to that. We'll get to that. But I owe it to you not to ignore what a lot of other people who think of themselves as conservative talk show hosts are ignoring today. Tulsi on biolabs. Cut one, please.
29: After months of searching through intelligence community holdings and files, today I'm releasing new evidence of longstanding U.S. government funding of more than 120 biolabs in over 30 countries. Now, these biolabs include labs in places like Ukraine, which could be at risk of compromise due to the ongoing Russia-Ukraine war. In fact, the intelligence community had previously warned that a U.S.-funded biolab in Ukraine likely housed dangerous pathogens and remained vulnerable to longstanding threats of Russian attack, seizure, or damage. Now, until now, evidence regarding the full existence and funding of these laboratories had been knowingly withheld from you, the American people.
11: You ever think about why that is? You may be saying, well, no, Doc, I've never thought about why that is, because I'm just now finding out about this. Dangerous pathogens in a biolab funded by American taxpayers in eastern Ukraine. So, at risk of maybe the Russians getting a hold of this stuff. Who thought that was a good idea? I mean, what in the world? But there's more. Tulsi on Biolabs, cut two, please.
29: Many of these U.S. government-funded biolabs are currently or have previously engaged in research using hazardous and highly contagious pathogens, and in some cases included dangerous gain-of-function research with very little visibility or oversight. Now, President Trump clearly understands the serious threat dangerous gain-of-function research poses to the American people. And this is why he took decisive action over a year ago. On May 25th, 2025, he signed an executive order to end federal funding of gain-of-function research around the world. Here at ODNI, I issued new guidance to the intelligence community directing increased collection on these laboratories and facilities overseas. And we're already seeing the results of this increased collection.
11: Okay, now, there's a mistake that those of us who do talk radio make sometimes. There's a mistake that is common to man. It's just not those of us who do talk radio. When we assume that you know what we're talking about. So I can't assume that everybody with the sound of my voice knows what Tulsi Gabbard is talking about when she mentions gain of function research. It's medical research that genetically alters an organism in a way that may enhance the biological functions of gene products. That may include an altered pathogenesis, transmissibility, or host range. In other words, gain-of-function research may make a virus more deadly and more easily transmissible. And let me go a little bit deeper with that. When Barack Obama was still president, 300 scientists signed a letter that they sent to him saying, look, we're concerned that our government is funding gain-of-function research that could wind up making viruses more deadly and more transmissible. And we think this is definitely a threat to our public health. So could you please cut off the funding for this? And you know, Barack Hussein Obama was president from January 20th, 2013 to January 20th, 2021. And the fact that he was like, oh, well, good grief, yeah. Man, appreciate your concern. Yeah, we'll cut that right off. That's probably the only thing I can think of in the 8 years that he was president that I'm like, well, good job. Thanks for paying attention to the letter signed by 300 scientists. Barack Obama, you got one right. The stop clock is right twice a day. Even a blind squirrel can eventually find an acorn. You know, whatever analogy you want to use. So then Dr. Fauci went behind his back and funded it through a third party EcoHealth Alliance to keep it going. It's very unusual when I or anyone else who does conservative talk radio will give Barack Obama any credit for ever doing anything right. But that one thing right there. Oh, well, heck. Yeah, that sounds pretty dangerous. Okay, yeah, we'll cut off federal funding. And Fauci's like, I don't care. I'll go behind your back. We'll get it done anyway. Great. That's just great. And he's still not held accountable. Tell Biolabs cut three, please.
29: We're learning new details, for example, on clinical trials that are underway at these facilities and that are raising significant ethical, financial, and security concerns regarding the supposed public health initiatives and U.S. national security. Now, despite the obvious potential for catastrophic global impact that research on dangerous pathogens in biolabs can have, politicians, so-called health professionals like Dr. Fauci, as well as entities within the Biden administration's national security team, lied repeatedly to the American people about the existence of U.S.-funded and supported biolabs.
11: Fauci and others lied repeatedly about the existence and function of these biolabs. Imagine that. Who would have thunk it? See, what I didn't know when COVID happened, and all of a sudden you got Dr. Anthony Fauci and Dr. Deborah Birx in front of the cameras every day, I had no idea that there are a lot of gay rights activists who have been furious with Fauci going back to, I guess, the 80s when he was trying to force them to take this AZT drug for AIDS, and they thought, well, he killed a bunch of us. I'm like, I didn't hear about that till years later. That just wasn't on my radar screen. Who knew, you know? I wasn't paying attention to politics in the 80s anyway. And then eventually we found out about the experiments that Fauci was paying for to torture beagle puppies. It doesn't get any lower, right? Okay, we got one more cut from Tulsi. Tulsi on biolabs, cut four, please.
29: Not only did they lie, they threatened those who attempted to expose the truth. So this release today breaks new ground, as the information surrounding the existence, history, locations, and funding of these U.S.-funded biolabs has been intentionally covered up by very powerful people who falsely claimed that these biolabs didn't exist. Now, they accuse anyone who says otherwise to be foreign assets and traitors to America. Now, ODNI will continue working closely with partners across the U.S. government to identify exactly where these labs are and what pathogens they contain to end dangerous gain-of-function research that threatens the health and well-being of the American people and people around the world.
11: Well, good. God bless them. That's good. Now, I have absolutely no idea why our U.S. Senator Tom Cotton has been trying to weaken the office of the Director of National Intelligence and put most of the DNI's authority back under the CIA director. I have no idea. If he ever wants to come on the show and talk about it, I'd be happy to learn. Because when I look at what this DNI has been trying to get accomplished since she took office, as opposed to what the CIA director seems hopelessly conflicted has been doing, I don't think it's a good idea to try to weaken the office of the DNI. But that's just me. Tom Cotton has a much higher IQ than I do, and if he ever wants to come on the show and say, Doc, you're missing something here, look, here's the deal, I'll be willing to listen. That's for sure. Now, back in 2022, then U.S. Senator for Florida, Marco Rubio, asked then Under Secretary of State for Political Affairs in the Biden administration, Victoria Nuland, about biolabs in eastern Ukraine. And we got that coming up. And, of course, we'll get to thoughts on the Iran deal that President Trump announced yesterday. It's a Friday, and there's a lot going on the Doc Washburn Show on Little Rock's premier talk station, 101.1 The Answer.
6: What's up, Doc? Can we rock? What's up, Doc? Can we rock? What's up, Doc? Can we rock?
12: America is at a tipping point. To ensure we stay the land of the free and home of the brave, you need to be informed and engaged. That's why we're here. 101.1 The Answer, where Little Rock comes to talk.
0: President Trump has triggered a $200 billion tech disruption, and Wall Street is asleep at the switch. This $200 billion investment in chip technology could make today's artificial intelligence chips obsolete. Technology that will make today's AI data centers a thing of the past, like IBM's old mainframes. While most investors are focused on old-fashioned AI, there are three companies quietly building a trillion-dollar triangle that could transform every tech sector on Earth. These three companies are gearing up to develop and manufacture supercomputers the size of a dinner plate. Institutions like Vanguard, BlackRock, and State Street are pouring more than $200 billion into this AI revolution. Investment guru George Gilder has been predicting tech revolutions for more than 40 years, including the iPhone, Netflix, and Amazon. Now he's got his finger on three companies whose technology will change tech forever. 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
9: We bring you the biggest news stories of the day. 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
11: The Answer. Doc Washer Show continues. You want to get into the conversation, you want to talk about what we're talking about, number to call is 501-401-1011. DNI Tulsi Gabbard, the last few days of her time as Director of National Intelligence, makes a startling claim today, a startling admission. There are American taxpayer-funded biolabs in over 30 countries. We're paying for them. And people are like, wait, what? I mean, really? Yeah, really. Now, the reason I'm not surprised is because I remember March 8th, 2022, when Senator Marco Rubio, then senator, years before any of us had any idea that he was going to be Secretary of State, he had the then Undersecretary of State for Political Affairs, Victoria Nuland, who never saw a war she didn't want to get into, under oath, and asked her about biolabs. And it's fascinating what she admits and then what Marco Rubio doesn't do with her admission. So let's go with Rubio asks Victoria Nuland about biolabs, please.
3: Does Ukraine have chemical or biological weapons?
14: Ukraine has biological research facilities, which, in fact, we are now quite concerned Russian troops, Russian forces may be seeking to gain control of. So we are working with the Ukrainians on how they can prevent any of those research materials from falling into the hands of Russian forces should they approach.
3: I'm sure you're aware that the Russian propaganda groups are already putting out there all kinds of information about how they've uncovered a plot by the Ukrainians to release biological weapons in the country and with NATO's coordination. If there's a biological or chemical weapon incident or attack inside of Ukraine, is there any doubt in your mind that 100% it would be the Russians that would be behind it?
14: There is no doubt in my mind, Senator, and it is classic Russian technique to blame on the other guy what they're planning to do themselves.
11: Now, is there anything in particular that if you were sitting in Marco Rubio's seat in 2022 when the Undersecretary of State under Joe Biden admitted that Ukraine had biological research labs close to Russia, is there anything else that maybe you would have asked that you're wondering why Marco Rubio didn't ask? Because it's something I would have asked. I think I would have been along the lines of, wait, whoa. Why are we funding biological research labs in any foreign country, much less in Ukraine, close to a combat zone? What possible reason could there be for that? And how is that possibly a wise and or safe thing to do? But Marco chose the easy layup. Well, so if something happens, Russia's going to blame it on... Well, yeah, but again, why are we funding this? Why are we allowing this? Now, I got kind of an update on this. Hans Mahnke, M-A-H-N-C-K-E, the author of Swift Boating America, the definitive account of the greatest political crime in history. He's speaking out about this today. He said, the only time I ever faced official harassment, not just from Twitter, but from actual government officials, was when I wrote about the Ukraine biolabs. He says, I'm a tiny fish, so I never imagined the powers that be were particularly concerned with what I had to say about this or that. But the Ukraine biolabs story hit differently, which is why I'm particularly grateful that Tulsi has now exposed the truth. Aren't we all? But Tulsi was certainly right in that a whole lot of people lied about this. Catherine Herridge, great investigative journalist, out there on X today saying all the credit for debunking the Biden administration's intelligence reports that doubted foreign involvement in Havana syndrome goes to DNI Gabbard. What you're unlikely to see in legacy media coverage is that our small team broke the story yesterday and Gabbard initiated the new review of directed energy attacks in response to our independent reporting, which revealed evidence of progressive brain injury and brain cell death. As an independent journalist, I was able to take the Havana syndrome reporting further on X than I ever could at CBS News under the old leadership. Thank you to the CIA, NSA, State Department, DOD, and Space Force whistleblowers who trusted independent journalism and came forward. Thank you for sharing. But I've got more. Remember one of the COVID whistleblowers, Dr. Robert Malone? Yeah, we've got what he had to say. And again, there are people like Jen Psaki lying through her teeth during her time the Biden

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6: .1 The Answer, Doc Washburn Show continues. We're talking about something you want to talk about with us on the radio. It's easy. All you have to do is call us at 501-401-1011. No, I wasn't trying to throw you off. It's just, I don't know, I must be getting lestexic here in my old age. Wait, did I say that backwards? Oh, man, it's worse than I thought! Dr. Robert W. Malone, May 26, 2024. Now, he's one of the big COVID whistleblowers. May 26, 2024. Had a tweet out there called Lies and Damn Lies, Ukraine Biolab Watchtower, an attempt to triangulate something approximating truth about Ukraine and biolabs, first published March 2022. Wait, March 2022?

0: That would have been the same time that Marco Rubio asked Victoria Nuland about Ukrainian biolabs funded by us. And one of the responses here says, Victoria Nuland accidentally let it slip on the air that we had 40-something biolabs in Ukraine. For all we know, they could have been developing more viruses to release on the USA before the next elections, 2026 and 2028. Yeah, that would not surprise. I don't know. You know, I'm not trying to shock anybody here, because we all know that Vladimir Putin is a really bad guy. Really bad guy. But that doesn't mean that the guy in charge of the country that Putin and Russia are at war with, Volodymyr Zelensky, is necessarily a choir boy himself. He's closed churches. He outlawed opposition political parties. He nationalized all the media in Ukraine. So, I mean, he sounds kind of Soviet himself, you know? I'm just saying. So, anyway, Dr. Robert W. Malone saying today, in response to Tulsi's bombshell out there, he says, in March 2022, I wrote about the Ukraine biolabs. I was labeled as spreading misinformation by various news sources. Today, Tulsi Gabbard released the hard evidence that I had uncovered in 2022. There were many, many biolabs in Ukraine. I also heard firsthand accounts that we personally took these labs out once the war started, as we didn't want Russia to get hold of them. Russia had every right to not want Ukraine to have U.S. biolabs on their border. The start of this war was built on lies and more lies. That's where things get really difficult and really sticky. Because, again, I hope I'm not shocking you, but we like to see things in terms of black and white. I'm not talking racially. I'm just talking about this is good over here, that's bad over there. So, since Putin is horrible, since Putin has a history of having his political opponents assassinated, we just can't imagine that whoever he's at war with isn't pure as the driven snow. So when you start telling people about what Zelensky's done, they're like, la, la, la, la, la, la, not hearing you. Put their fingers in their ears. However, comma, at the same time, what do you want to bet that Zelensky did not lobby somebody in the U.S. federal government? Hey, would you guys mind putting dozens of very dangerous biolabs in the eastern part of our country? I really appreciate that. You know, put a few Ukrainians to work. I doubt. As bad as Putin is, that doesn't mean Zelensky's good. As bad as Zelensky is, that doesn't mean the biolabs are necessarily his idea. Know what I'm saying, Holmes? It was probably the idea of somebody like Fauci and or somebody in our intelligence community. That's what I'm trying to say up in here. Yeah, it's really bad. So Senator Ron Johnson is out there, and he is claiming that a guy named Peter Marks knew as early as March 2021 that there were serious problems with the COVID vaccine, as long as we're talking about biological weapons. And I wasn't quite sure who Peter Marks was, so I asked Grok. G-R-O-K is kind of like the AI thing over on X. And it's Peter Marks, M-A-R-K-S. He was director of the FDA's Center for Biologics Evaluation and Research, the division that regulates vaccines and biologics. Senator Ron Johnson, Republican, Wisconsin, has referenced Peter Marks regarding March 2021 data from the VAERS website, V-A-E-R-S. That's vaccine. I used to be able to say it right off the. I knew it like the back of my hand. What VAERS stands for. It's Vaccine Adverse Event Reporting System. Now, it's totally voluntary. If a hospital, ER, clinic, whatever, urgent care, has a patient with an adverse effect from a COVID vaccine, they don't have to report it to the system. Referenced Peter Marks, former director of the FDA's Center for Biologics Evaluation and Research. And he's talking about Marks in March 2021, based on data from VAERS, Marks and other FDA officials briefed that their algorithm was masking COVID vaccine safety signals, including sudden cardiac death, strokes, Bell's palsy, myocarditis, pericarditis, whatever you want, but continued using it, did not fully alert the public, calling it a major scandal. Yeah, it is. It is. So we'll see where that goes. But again, I feel like it's my duty to let you know about stuff that's kind of important, to let you know about stuff that nobody else is talking about. So that's what we do. Now, coming up out of the 5 o'clock news, we're going to get all up in this Iran deal that President Trump is talking about. I was shocked that Fox News was highlighting a short little 5-minute article on Substack today from a guy I'd never heard of, who was expressing his concerns because you know how Fox works. Like, they have the show The Five. So they got four conservatives on there and one lib, and the lib gets to say bad things about Trump, bad things about us, bad things about, you know, whoever. And then they just smack the lib around. But very rarely, very, very, very rarely, does Fox mention any concerns that anybody has who's actually a conservative, you know, who actually is somebody that likes Trump, who's saying, okay, have we thought about this? So that's coming up out of the 5 o'clock news. Just some really, I think, serious concerns about that and what a lot of people are saying about it. I want to talk for a minute about the situation with Carmelo Anthony, because a lot of crazy stuff being said out there. And so that's coming up next as the Doc Washer Show continues on Little Rock's premier talk station, 101.1 The Answer.
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4: Do you think that Senator Thune has been doing a good job over in the Senate? 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

0: 101.1, The Answer, Doc Washburn Show continues. If you hear us talking about something, you want to get in the conversation, you want to talk about it on the air with us, it's easy. The number to call is 501-401-1011. Now, this Carmelo Anthony thing, it's a crying shame that people are lying. It's a crying shame that you have people out there like the lady outside the courthouse after he's found guilty and gets 35 years. And she's like, well, I got five sons. What am I going to tell my sons? And folk are saying, how about telling them don't stab anybody in the heart? Would that be a good place to start? What is your problem? I follow this person over there on X who goes by Cinema Shogun. Who knows what his real name is, but he's pretty eloquent. He says, Carmelo Anthony parents are now wearing Believe Carmelo shirts during their interviews. It's a marketing strategy. I guarantee you they'll be selling those shirts soon if they haven't started already, some online. They want us to believe Carmelo. But why? Just because he's black. Carmelo didn't even take the stand during his own trial. Every single witness that took the stand said Carmelo was in the wrong. Even the witnesses that the defense called to try to support Carmelo. Carmelo's own friends slash teammates didn't even believe him. They testified that he provoked the situation and said they believe he was in the wrong as well. The only people who believe Carmelo are his grifting parents and low IQ racists that celebrate when white people are murdered. Look, I don't know how many of y'all realize this, but a lot of the witnesses that were called to the stand in the Carmelo Anthony trial were black teenagers who saw Austin Metcalf as a friend and a leader, and who are grieving just like all the rest of his friends were, and who told the truth about what Carmelo did. Those grifters, Carmelo's parents, and those folk protesting outside the courthouse, they don't want anybody to know that. And again, as I said yesterday, that's why when Carmelo's dad went on CBS Morning Show yesterday morning and said it was all-white jury, that's why the reporter from CBS didn't push back, because it was not an all-white jury. You had Hispanic, Asian, Arab. One lady's in a hijab on the jury. You can't tell me it was an all-white jury. Anyway, so we got some things about this now. How about, let's see, go to some audio here. Laura Ingraham question for U.S. Rep. Wesley Hunt. Wesley Hunt was on Laura Ingraham's show on Fox last night. Laura Ingraham question for U.S. Rep. Wesley Hunt.
1: And, of course, a lot of discussion online about, you know, a $900,000 home or, you know, expensive automobiles. I don't know about that, but raising money and using it for homes and cars seems weird.
0: Now, Wesley Hunt is a Republican U.S. representative from Texas who happens to be black, and here is his response to Laura. U.S. Rep. Wesley Hunt response to Laura.
2: Well, this is pretty ridiculous, and you realize that people are sheep. I think when you first opened up this segment, you talked about the facts of the case. You talked about the witnesses. You talked about what actually went down and how it was actually adjudicated. And at the end of the day, justice was served. And what we now see is that if you just go out and you start, you know, throwing out racism for everything, then what you could do is you can get paid for this. And at the end of the day, unfortunately, that's exactly what this is all about. You see, race bait pays. And what Democrats and what liberals do is try to divide us, because that's a manner in which they could be compensated monetarily, because people are not going to pay attention. They're going to see a young black boy and a young white boy, and they're going to say, well, guess what? This must have been racism. It must not have been fair, in spite of the fact that this young man stabbed another person in the chest, and now he is going to pay for that mistake. And then people say, well, you know, he's 18 years old. He's young. You know, this, that, and the third. When I was 18 years old, I made a choice in my life to go to West Point. And guess what? Choices have consequences. There are young people all over this country that choose to do the right thing. He made a bad choice, and now he's going to pay for it for the next 30 plus years.
0: Yo, I never heard that phrase before. Can I use that? I've always heard this, that, and the other. I've never heard this, that, and the third. I like that, bro. I don't know. I don't know if maybe that is like a Texas saying or something. I have no idea. But U.S. Representative Jasmine Crockett, who made the mistake of running for the Democrat nomination for U.S. Senator, so she will be leaving the U.S. House in early January because that crazy white boy, Tallarico, got the nomination. Beat her like a drum. Anyway, she's out there implying that she would have done the same thing, that she would have stabbed Austin Metcalf in the heart herself. Her colleague, Republican U.S. Representative from Texas, Brandon Gill, has some problems with that. U.S. Representative Brandon Gill on Carmelo, cut one, please.
3: I mean, this is absolutely despicable. I mean, imagine if that was your son who was at a track meet and was stabbed in cold blood, stabbed to death, and instead of getting sympathy for many people in your community, you have a bunch of hooligans and thugs and race baiters calling you up and telling you that you should be next, that your family should suffer, the rest of your family should suffer the same fate. That is so antithetical to everything that this country stands for. It's absolutely great. Gross.
0: Yeah, it is. And they don't care because, as the Bible says, not money, but the love of money is the root of all kinds of evil. Well, why do you think they're doing what they're doing? U.S. Representative Brandon Gill out of Texas on Carmelo, cut two, please.
3: But what disappoints me the most is that you've got people in power. Jasmine Crockett, for instance, one of my fellow congresswomen, who is a race-baiting thug who is stating quite plainly very recently that the American people ought to have sympathy for Carmelo Anthony because he's black, not for any other reason, but because he's black. That's the kind of stuff that leads to this racial divisiveness.
0: Yeah, it is. Dr. Stacy Patton, a professor at Howard University, historically black university in the Atlanta area, wrote an article in which she blamed Austin Metcalf and his family for Carmelo Anthony's decision to murder him. Oh, yeah. They have no shame. The article is entitled, Dear Jeff Metcalf, Your Son is Dead Because You Failed to Teach Him That Black Boys Have Boundaries. The article argues that Jeff Metcalf failed to teach Austin that black children have boundaries. In other words, Jeff should have taught Austin that black people will try to kill you if you ask them to stop violating social norms. Now, while Dr. Stacy Patton of Howard University falls short of outright defending Carmelo's decision, the entire purpose of the piece is to rationalize his behavior. Kind of like, sure, Carmelo shouldn't have stabbed him, but it was Austin's fault at the end of the day. She writes, and I quote, we have to talk about Austin's decision to approach and confront, unquote, as if Austin didn't have the right to tell someone from another school to leave his school's tent. As if somehow that minor confrontation justifies stabbing him in the heart. It is complete insanity. Dr. Patton ties Austin's behavior to, quote, a long cultural tradition of policing black bodies in space, unquote. Right. Dr. Patton's Substack has nearly 50,000 followers. She has 300,000 followers on Facebook. She's an accomplished professor and journalist. The article received thousands of likes. We've all seen the low-class folk causing a scene outside the courthouse, but it appears that even many educated black folks believe that people of their race have the right to murder anyone who asks them to stop playing music in public, respect physical boundaries, and so on. Let us do what we want or we'll kill you appears to be the message being broadcast by a sizable share of the black community. You don't have to be a far-right radical to recognize the many unsettling implications this holds for the future of American race relations. Hat tip, Patrick Casey. More coming up, Doc Washburn Show.
4: This is Ed Morrissey of HotAir.com for Town Hall. The Iranian regime has waged war against the United States for nearly 47 years. The president clearly thought that we had sufficiently weakened the regime and he'd be able to strike a deal. Indeed, he spent 60 days trying, but the shootdown of our Apache helicopter may have changed things. The Iranian regime has given Trump plenty of reasons to walk away from the negotiating table, starting from the very first hours of the so-called ceasefire in the Persian Gulf. Vahidi violated the agreement from the very start, imposing an extortionate fee system for sailing through the international waters of the Strait of Hormuz and firing on commercial vessels that refused to comply. Trump has invested a lot of his credibility and trust in the IRGC's negotiations. Now, however, Trump sounds as though he suddenly woke up to the sunk cost fallacy, saying they've taken too long and now they will have to pay the price. I've said it before, I'll say it again. This war has to be fought to the finish. I'm Ed Morrissey.
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6: News this hour from Town Hall. I'm Keith Peters in Washington. With the United States and Iran moving towards signing a new agreement to end the current war, one Republican on Capitol Hill says he wants to see the fine print before any deal is finalized. On the Salem News program this week on Capitol Hill with Tony Perkins, Senator Lindsey Graham of South Carolina's concerned initial reports say the agreement would allow so-called civilian enrichment of uranium to continue.
7: If there's any enrichment program allowed in the Trump deal, if they can enrich anywhere for any reason, that's a bad deal in my view. They will cheat after Trump leaves. So there's a lot of details to be fleshed out. But Israel's concerned, and quite frankly, I am too. I hope for a good deal. I pray for a good deal. But if it's not a good deal, I will say so.
6: Senator Graham's full interview will be heard when This Week on Capitol Hill is broadcast beginning at 10 a.m. Eastern Time tomorrow on the Salem News Channel. Dangerous weather is ripping through the Midwest as the weekend approaches. Correspondent Donna Warder has this report.
8: Aerial footage shows huge trees on top of crushed vehicles and window panes blown from tall buildings. At least three tornadoes ripped through communities near Chicago Thursday. Police warned residents to take cover in Merrillville, Indiana, about 33 miles southeast of Chicago. When it was over, trees and power lines blocked streets. Homes were damaged and the roof of part of a high school was ripped off. In Streeter, Illinois, local TV news shows a husband and wife trapped in the rubble of their home being rescued by police. The mayor says they're just grateful there have been no reported deaths. I'm Donna Warder.
6: A good day on Wall Street with the Dow up by 359 points. The NASDAQ rose 79, with the S&P 500 advancing by 37. More at townhall.com.
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12: 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Two Central Arkansas school districts allowing nearly half of the third graders who failed a literacy test to advance despite a state rule requiring them to be held back. In the Springdale School District, 97% of students who did not meet literacy standards received exemptions. Governor Sarah Huckabee Sanders has offered Arkansas TV $500,000 from her restricted reserve fund. 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
13: With your sports flash, I'm Tony DeZiri, 101.1 The Answer. The World Cup gets started for the United States tonight. They're in Los Angeles at SoFi Stadium, where they'll take on Paraguay in Group D play. They'll also play Turkey and Australia. The United States, led by Christian Pulisic, the 27-year-old American, plays professionally in Italy for AC Milan. They're also coached by Mauricio Pochettino. He's managed some of the top names in the sport. The St. Louis Cardinals will send Kyle Leahy to the bump tonight. They're in Minnesota, beginning a three-game series with the Twins. St. Louis has won 6 of 7. They took 2 of 3 in New York against the Mets. Leahy's 5-3 with an ERA over 4. The Twins will counter with Joe Ryan. He's 4-3. St. Louis in second place in the NL Central, 4 games back of Milwaukee. And the NASCAR Cup Series will be racing Sunday in Pennsylvania at Pocono. 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I'm Tony DeZiri with your sports flash on 101.1 The Answer.
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0: 101.1 The Answer. Doc Washer Show continues. If you hear us talking about something that you want to get into the conversation, talk to us on the air about it. Number to call is 501-401-1011. Jim Hansen is the president of WorldStrat. He's a chief strategist for Middle East Forum and former Special Forces Weapons Guy, author of multiple books, including Winning the Second Civil War. He's really sharp. I follow him over on X. I'm honored that he follows me. Really smart guy. He was on Fox talking about the deal with Iran that President Trump has announced that a lot of us are like, wait, how do you get Iran to keep any kind of a deal there? Religiously motivated homicidal maniacs. I don't understand. Jim is much more positive and enthusiastic about the deal than a lot of us are. And boy, do I hope he's right. Here is Jim Hansen on Iran on Fox.
1: I think the fact that President Trump said in public that he was going to take Karg Island was a pretty solid head fake. He wouldn't have announced that otherwise. And I think we're at the point now where he broke the Iranians' will to survive and ability to survive. You know, I mean, there are other considerations beyond the military. Secretary Hegseth said the military's role was to set the conditions so President Trump gets the deal he wants. They did that, and now he's getting that deal. And Van Clausewitz said, you know, war is a continuation of politics by other means, but eventually the politics comes back into play. And now we're looking at the president getting a deal that solves the military and strategic issues and the domestic political issues that he needs, getting oil flowing and gas prices down so that he can get a win all the way around on this.
0: Okay, like I say, Jim Hansen, a true American patriot, a really smart guy. He sees nothing but positives about this deal that a lot of us don't see. And I sure hope he's right. Now, a different guest was on Fox today, Rebecca Heinrichs from the Hudson Institute, and she was asked about the Iran deal. Cut one, please.
18: I'm not confident. We've seen this before, where the administration certainly tries to push the momentum to get a deal. But because the administration has been very clear that there's not going to be any money released to the regime and that the United States is not going to lift the blockade until the IRGC demonstrates it will let ships through the strait without harassing them and shooting at them, and until the Iranian regime, this rump regime, commits to full dismantlement of its nuclear program, that the United States isn't going to remove any U.S. forces from the region at all.
0: Okay, so she's got some pretty specific reasons why she doesn't think it's going to work. Rebecca Heinrichs with the Hudson Institute and the Ashbrook Center. Here is cut two.
18: Because of those red lines where that President Trump has been so consistent on, I do not see anybody in the Iran regime willing to make that deal and having the ability to enforce it and control the IRGC. Remember, the IRGC is still shooting at U.S. forces in the region. They just shot down an Apache helicopter with Americans in it. Thankfully, they were safe and sound. We were able to rescue them without harm, but I am not confident that this deal is going to happen. And if there is a deal, I don't think it's going to be worth the paper it's on.
0: Okay, so Rebecca Heinrichs, senior fellow and director of Keystone Defense Initiative, specializes on national security and defense, arms control and nonproliferation, missile defense, and foreign policy. She's a senior fellow at the Hudson Institute, and, there would be another person with an IQ higher than mine. So I'm listening to Jim Hansen. I'm listening to Rebecca Heinrichs, and then somehow, by the grace of God, something got dropped in my lap. I'm walking through the living room today. My wife had Fox News on. And they were talking about a column over on Substack from a guy I'd never heard of who has some serious concerns about the Iran deal. And I looked for him on X, because anybody who writes columns on Substack, you just automatically assume has some kind of profile on what used to be Twitter, is now X. And there was nothing. There was a placeholder profile with only 4 followers and no tweets whatsoever. So I had to ask my wife, hey, pause that, rewind it. I got to get this guy's name. I can't believe they're talking about a conservative who might have some issues with this Iran deal. Because the way Fox works, and I said this earlier on the show, say, for instance, you got a show called The Five, which comes on 5 Eastern, 4 Central, and they got 5 people, and one of them is the liberal who says the traditional liberal stuff, and the conservatives just, you know, hit the liberal with a ton of bricks and make the liberal look stupid. Especially if the liberal is called Jessica Tarloff. But it's almost impossible to find anybody on Fox pointing out there might be a conservative who has some questions or some concerns or outright disagrees with something Trump administration is doing, because that doesn't go over very well with the majority of people who probably watch Fox News. Anyway, this guy's name is John Hubush, H-E-U-B-U-S-C-H, and he's an American political and private sector executive and author, best known for his previous work directing the Ronald Reagan Presidential Foundation. So he was the guy basically in charge of the legacy of Ronald Reagan. He's worked as a Pentagon analyst, staffer on Central, on Capitol Hill, and at the Labor Department, the head of a major National Republican Campaign Committee and a Fortune 500 executive. So he's a conservative Republican, and he's got an article out there, and it's called Iran Signs, Iran Waits, Iran Cheats. Subtitle, Iran does not need to defeat America. It only needs to outlast our patience. And it's a short read, and here's what it says. Trump deserves credit for forcing Iran to the table. That is no small thing. Iran does not negotiate because it has discovered moderation. It negotiates when the alternative is pain. But let's state the obvious. There is a difference between forcing Iran to sign a piece of paper and forcing Iran to change its nature. The first, forcing Iran to sign a piece of paper, well, that's diplomacy. The second, forcing Iran to change its nature, well, that's pure fantasy. The danger is not that Iran refuses to sign. The danger is that it signs and then does what it always does. No memorandum of understanding with Tehran should be mistaken for peace and security. At best, it is a pause. At worst, it is an engraved invitation for Iran to do what it has done for decades. Sign solemn language in public, cheat in private, delay inspectors, exploit ambiguity, arm proxies, and then dare the West to prove what the whole world already suspects. That is the fatal weakness in any Iran deal. Verification takes time. Cheating takes minutes. By the time Washington discovers the full extent of Iranian noncompliance, the American public will have moved on. The headlines will have cooled. The Trump administration will be invested in preserving its achievement, and the same loud voices that demanded an end to the war before the deal will warn that enforcing it after the deal would be reckless escalation. Iran understands this. It has always understood this. The regime's strategic advantage is not military strength. It is patience. Iran does not need to defeat America in a war. It only needs to outlast America's attention span. Nor is Israel a side issue. It is the test case. If Israel is not a party to this emerging memorandum of understanding, then Iran has every incentive to keep the formal deal with Washington in its trophy case while outsourcing violence to Hezbollah. The missiles will fly from Lebanon. The denials will come from Tehran. The pressure on Israel to stand down will come from Washington. And when Israel responds to attacks, which it absolutely must, Iran will accuse Jerusalem of destroying the peace. Rinse, wash, repeat. That's not peace. That's a hostage note with diplomatic letterhead. The danger is that Trump, eager to preserve a historic settlement, could find himself restraining Israel as much as Iran. In that case, Tehran will have achieved one of its central objectives without firing another missile at an American target, and that is separating the United States from Israel, turning Israeli self-defense into an obstacle to American diplomacy, and converting an American brokered agreement into a shield for Iranian aggression. This is why the central question is not whether Iran will sign. Iran signs. The question is what happens after it signs. History gives us the answer. Iran violated diplomatic obligations during the hostage crisis. It concealed nuclear material and activities from international inspectors. It breached nuclear limits under the JCPOA. That was the Obama-Iran nuke deal. Once the deal no longer served its interests. It made a joke of enhanced inspections. It has likely violated the Chemical Weapons Convention. And through proxies from Hezbollah to Hamas to the Houthis, Iran has learned how to wage war while pretending not to. So admire Trump's willingness to confront Iran. Give him credit for applying pressure where others offered only sermons. But do not confuse a signed memorandum of understanding with Iranian surrender. With Tehran, the ink is not the end of the conflict. It is the beginning of the next deception. The paper the memorandum of understanding is written on may say peace, but Iran will read it as not peace, but time. That's what they want. They want time. That is the great John Hubush, who I never heard of before today, over on Substack. Article entitled, Iran Signs, Iran Waits, Iran Cheats. I link to it on my personal Facebook page. If you want to take a look at it, maybe share it with other people. What do you think? If you want to get on the air and talk about it, number to call is 501-401-1011. 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
3: 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CNN's Scott Jennings, Mike Gallagher, and Larry Elder, bringing you sharp insight, lively debate, and the perspective you've been looking for. 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
4: If things don't change, can you imagine America in 20 years? 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

101.1, The Answer. Doc Wasserman Show continues. And we're talking about something that you want to get into the conversation on the air. Number to call is 501-401-1011. We just had the Substack article from John Hubisch, the guy who was in charge of the Reagan Foundation for all those years, called Iran Signs, Iran Waits, Iran Cheats. And I posted on my Facebook page earlier this afternoon. I got one response. You can count on Greg Johnson. He's a great guy. He says, where do they sign? Haven't seen any signing anywhere. Well, Greg, they haven't yet. And last I heard, they're like, yeah, we don't know if we're going to sign anything. Whereas President Trump's like, yeah, they'll sign. But the point is, what exactly are we getting ourselves into? And how could any deal with a religiously motivated, homicidal maniac regime, how can it possibly be enforced? Well, I just can't imagine how that would work. How they can possibly be enforced. Oh, wait, what? So clandestine, war clandestine over there on X, who responded to Tulsi Gabbard coming out with the info about the biolabs in 30 different countries, but including Ukraine. He's out there with a picture of Barack Obama in an interesting place. He says, hey, Barack Obama, what were you doing at this Ukrainian biolab in 2005 asking for a few billion friends? I don't know. I can't call it. Now you got to laugh, fam. I can't call it. The great Sarah Adams over there, host of the Watch Floor podcast with 400,000 followers on X, saying all the accounts saying UAE paid off Iran to stop attacks are lying to you. It's always good to take note of who is willing to deceive for clicks. Yeah, I mean, why would UAE? Well, anyway, don't get me started on that. Okay, wait. Iran firing warning shot in Strait of Hormuz? Hang on. See, the problem with it, and they got an embedded video, but you just never know. So I'm going to say, hey, Grok, when did this happen? Grok is the AI platform on X. And if they say, oh, that's today, I'll be like, whoa, whoa, whoa. But don't count on it. Because sometimes folk will present some kind of video from a couple of years ago in a different context. So you never know. Now, this is kind of funny. Not the B is the Straight News sister website to Babylon Bee, which is a satire. Not to be is Straight News. They got a little article from Harris Rigby. CNN hosts shocked to discover that World Cup tourists think the southern U.S. is welcoming. And here's a quote. The South is welcoming a German tourist in a way that would never have been anticipated. And you got Wolf Blitzer and some female going, what? Not to be, says, CNN is literally the worst, aren't they? You know our main man, Freddie, the German soccer fan, doing a tour of the South and live tweeting how awesome the South is? Well, CNN and Christine Brennan are, for some reason, shocked that anyone could love America, let alone the South. And there's the embedded tweet from Alex Christie. CNN did a segment on Friday
did a segment on Freddy, the German soccer tourist. That sports analyst Christine Brennan claimed, "I saw some conversation, Wolf and Pamela, about how the rest of the world is looking at the United States and feeling that we are, it's a foreboding image, and that we are, what? Oh, you got to click on show more. And that we are inhospitable. But how wonderful, again, the sports, that sports can bring people here and show people the United States. And, you know, the South is welcoming a German tourist in a way we would never have anticipated." So the great Alex Christie is saying at Newsbusters, he's saying, well, who's we? Why wouldn't we have anticipated that? What, do you got a frog in your pocket? We? Not to be, says, this really sums up liberals pretty well. Because they don't talk to people who vote differently than them. They think everyone believes America is horrible. Because of Trump, they couldn't be more wrong. Their wrongness is only eclipsed by their anti-Southern bigotry. Hey, I, for one, I'm looking forward to Bucky's opening on I-30 in Saline County. So I just... More coming up to the Doc Washer Show, 101.1 The Answer.

With SRN News, I'm Keith Peters in Washington. Pakistan's prime minister says the United States and Iran have agreed a wording of an agreement aimed at ending their war in the Middle East. Pakistani Prime Minister Shehbaz Sharif said in a social media post Friday that mediators are working with both sides to find

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7: 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We're 101.1, The Answer, where Little Rock comes to talk.

101.1 The Answer. Doc Wassner Show continues. We talk about something you want to get in on. Talk to us about it on the radio. Number to call is 501-401-1011. So we had the story earlier on the show about Tulsi Gabbard putting the info out there that your and my tax dollars are paying for bioweapons research labs, not only in a bunch of them in eastern Ukraine, but in at least 30 countries total. That's not good. But wait, there's more. Sundance over at the conservativetreehouse.com has the article, DNI Tulsi Gabbard revokes Biden-era assessments created inside weaponized CIA analyst system. He says it gets a little into the weeds. However, you might remember last year when DNI Tulsi Gabbard took the National Intelligence Council, the NIC, out of the CIA and brought the analyst system under the office of the Director of National Intelligence, ODNI. The National Intelligence Council, the NIC, was where the sausage was made, where the assessments were constructed, where CIA directors manipulated information through a very political system of control. That's where people like Eric Chiaramella worked. He was one of the main dudes in constructing the

0: Ukraine foundation to impeach President Trump. So this sub-silo was where intelligence was analyzed, informed, shaped, controlled, and then presented for wider distribution. Again, the National Intelligence Council, the NIC, was a weaponized information bureaucracy within the larger intelligence community. DNI Gabbard fired the heads of the NIC, took control, and moved it out of the CIA, where their analysis could no longer hide behind the black wall of the CIA. Gabbard put intelligence analysis back into a position where it could be scrutinized. DNI Tulsi Gabbard then began scrutinizing prior NIC work product and having the non-political intelligence analysts look at the information. Yesterday, she revoked the NIC's intelligence community assessment on anomalous health incidents. Now, that's something Catherine Herridge is out there talking about. Here's a quote that Sundance Conservative Treehouse.com has from, of all places, New York Times. Tulsi Gabbard, Director of National Intelligence, revoked two Biden-era intelligence assessments that cast doubt on the idea that the mysterious ailments known as Havana Syndrome that American spies and diplomats had reported were caused by a foreign adversary, according to an announcement by officials on Thursday. In a memo, Ms. Gabbard said the earlier assessments had improperly excluded evidence, suppressed alternative analyses, and relied on an ethically flawed medical study. Ms. Gabbard's actions were immediately hailed by former officials who have suffered from the ailments, but it's not clear whether the action will open up a new wide-range inquiry. U.S. Representative Rick Crawford, a guy who doesn't get nearly enough due, in my humble opinion, and you're entitled to it, the Arkansas Republican, who leads the House Intelligence Committee, had long called on Ms. Gabbard to recall the earlier work, Havana Syndrome, which the government called anomalous health incidents, is a diverse range of symptoms, including headaches, dizziness, and balance problems. Many patients said the symptoms began after they heard a strange sound and felt intense pressure in their heads. Ms. Gabbard is expected to step down as Director of National Intelligence at the end of next week, which means that the revocation of the assessments was probably one of her final acts, but that she will not be in place to supervise further investigations of what may have caused the ailments. And then we have the quote from the chairman of the House Political Select Committee on Intelligence, U.S. Representative Rick Crawford, 1st District of Arkansas. And here's what he said. This is huge news for the AHI victim community, analytic integrity, and for the American people. These flawed, fraudulent, and manufactured intelligence community assessments have caused significant harm to some of our nation's bravest ICAs, in other words, intelligence community assessments. Pardon me, I missed the period. I goofed it up. Let me start again. These flawed, fraudulent, and manufactured intelligence community assessments have caused significant harm to some of our nation's bravest. Intelligence community assessments, ICAs, carry a great deal of weight, particularly when declassified as part of a public messaging effort, as was done with the AHI ICA. Now, it's always frustrating when somebody has an abbreviation and you're trying to figure out what it means. Apparently, AHI stands for Apnea Hypopnea Index, unless it stands for something else. But it doesn't sound like much fun. Anyway, going back to Rick Crawford, the assessment was deliberately manufactured and used to discredit some of our nation's bravest and impede their access to medical care. As was the case with other high-visibility intelligence assessments, it fell far short of analytic integrity standards. Today's action by DNI Tulsi Gabbard is a glimmer of hope for our nation's intelligence officers, service members, and diplomats stationed around the world who have defended the country in austere locations and subsequently had the nation they serve turn his back on them. You know, he's talking about these people who were serving us down in Cuba as diplomats and were getting these episodes of dizziness and migraines and everything that started when they heard some kind of horrible noise in their heads. They're disregarded by our government. Rick Crawford continues, thank you to Director Gabbard for keeping her commitment to this committee and me, and for her overall willingness to do the right thing. I'm incredibly grateful. Now, it's just remarkable that that's not getting more play over there on X than it should, because it definitely should. Okay, so I got to tell you something that happened on the Washington Mall in D.C. I don't know if anybody's talking about this either. We got three audio clips on this. Fox's Mark Meredith on, you remember 8647, what got James Comey indicted? It's getting a lot closer to home now in D.C. Fox's Mark Meredith on 8647. Cut one, please.
1: At this hour, it's unclear if this was one person or multiple people who were responsible for vandalizing the National Mall, but it is certainly easy to spot, at least from up high. Take a look at the vantage point. We can see down the National Mall. The numbers 8647 appeared in the green grass, not far from the World War II Memorial. We don't know how extensive this damage is and whether this is easily repairable, but it's not just the vandalism that's notable. It's the message. 8647 has become a mainstream way to show disgust with President Trump. 86 usually means to axe or kill something, usually used in the restaurant industry, and 47 traditionally references President Trump, as he's both the 45th and 47th president. We got a statement from the Department of Interior which says the deranged vandalism on our National Mall will not be tolerated. Any threat against the president is taken very seriously by the department, and our U.S. Park Police will investigate this incident and hold those responsible accountable.
0: Well, I hope they do, because it's outrageous. And if it's enough to indict James Comey on, because we all know what it means, buddy, they better indict the people who did this. Fox's Mark Meredith on 8647. Cut two, please.
1: Now, the most notable incident of 8647 trend came after former FBI Director James Comey posted this on Instagram back in 2025. It's the same message, but made out of seashells. The Justice Department says it considers it a threat on Trump's life. A grand jury in North Carolina indicted Comey over this matter. You may remember a similar case on this exact same post was not successful. But either way, this is getting a lot of attention, what's happening on the National Mall, because DC 250 getting underway here in just a matter of days. You got the big UFC fight, and we don't know, Will, if there's going to be more protests like this one between now and then. Well,
0: wouldn't it be nice if we had a competent Secret Service that we could all feel relieved that's doing its best to protect our president and the people around him? Because we certainly don't. And we have given you chapter and verse, one Secret Service scandal after another, as reported by Susan Crabtree over Real Clear Politics, and nothing changes. And so right there on the National Mall, 8647, good grief. Fox's Mark Meredith on 8647 with Will Cain, the guy who was on Fox in the afternoon right before I come on the radio.
2: Mark, is that mowed into the grass? Is that something that someone poured onto the grass in order to change its color to kill the grass? How did they write 8647 into grass?
1: I have no reason to believe it'd be mowed, only because it's such a highly trafficked area. You do have park police. You've got tons of security that are right there in the area. It's between the Washington Monument and the World War II Memorial. It looks, as somebody who does very amateur landscaping, like it would have been either some sort of chemical or dye or maybe spray paint that somebody could have walked in. I would imagine they're reviewing the security cameras now to try to figure that out.
0: They better be. Come on, man. This is ridiculous. It's inexcusable. You can't put up with it. We all know what 8647 means. It's outrageous. All right, we got more coming up. U.S. Senator Eric Schmidt right up the road in Missouri, good guy. And some more stuff about the Carmelo Anthony fallout. Lot still to go on between now and 6 p.m. as the Doc Washburn Show continues on Little Rock's premier talk station, 101.1 The Answer.
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0: The Answer. Doc Washer Show continues. You want to get into the conversation, number to call, 501-401-1011. Wait a minute. Seriously? Former Congresswoman Marjorie Taylor Greene appears on Russian state media to help Russian influence operations. She's being interviewed by Russian government propagandist and state member of parliament Yevgeny Popov for Russian state TV channel Russia 1 and Russia 24. And my friend Dana Lash, nationally syndicated radio talk show host, has one word in response. Traitor. There you go. All right. Let's take a look at, what do you have? Senator Eric Schmidt. We'll start off with Laura Ingraham question for Senator Eric Schmidt. We have Laura Ingraham question. She asks so many questions these
9: following
0: days.
9: In,
0: go ahead.
9: Allowing in all these people, green lighting him. It was catch and release, millions of people. And we said at the time, what about these unaccompanied children? Who are these sponsors? Who's vetting them? Well, it turns out no one.
0: Okay. So that was talking about all these unaccompanied minors, unaccompanied children coming over the southern border for 4 years under Biden, border czar Kamala Harris, who never once went to the border, and, of course, Homeland Security Secretary Alejandro Mayorkas, who kept on lying under oath that the border was secure. So, Senator Eric Schmidt, response to Laura Ingraham. Cut one, please.

0: Okay, I'm looking at the email I sent you, and I have Senator Eric Schmidt response to Laura Cut 1 and Senator Eric Schmidt response to Laura Cut 2. Okay, we got it?
1: Right, and this is, goes beyond just incompetence. I mean, this was intentional. This kind of suicidal empathy that the Democrats have had with this open border policy and let 15 to 20 million people come in, they knew this was happening, but the goal of bringing in that many people here in a wide open border proved to be more important, and it's a tragedy.
0: It is a tragedy. They couldn't care less. There was a toll-free number that minors are supposed to call if they wound up with somebody who was abusing them, and the federal government under Joe Biden had one person to answer the phone. Thousands of calls. They couldn't care less. And now Hunter is out there trying to rehabilitate his image. Hey, good luck with that. I know. Liberal media will help you. Senator Eric Schmidt's response to Laura Cut 2, please.
1: Now, I think the good news is we have an administration that's very focused on this. In fact, in the recent reconciliation bill, we've added money for more investigators to help find these kids that were used as pawns in this really terrible game and have suffered lifelong consequences. The other thing, Laura, that we've done now is, you know, there are 18,000 criminal illegal aliens released from prison just last year in sanctuary jurisdictions because those jurisdictions run by Democrats don't want to tell ICE to come and get them and deport them. That's crazy. So I had a provision that went in that provides $350 million to go do that now, because it doesn't just stop in those sanctuary jurisdictions. These people go in neighboring states, whether it's in Illinois or California or New York, they go other places. And so this administration is serious about it. They need to have the resources to go find these folks, find the kids, and then arrest and deport the criminal illegal aliens.
0: It's fantastic what the Trump administration is getting done about this. They found thousands and thousands of unaccompanied minors that came across our southern border that the Biden administration couldn't be bothered to rescue from their abusers. So again, we call balls and strikes. Just because earlier in the show, I'm sitting here going, well, how on earth would an Iran deal work? Gee, I hope he knows what he's doing. But I don't know. That doesn't mean I have Trump derangement syndrome. I'm sitting here shouting his praises for caring about unaccompanied children who came across the southern border. You got to call balls and strikes. All right, now, Right Angle News report, pardon me, Right Angle News Network reporting breaking news. Carmelo Anthony's family is now forcing him to file paperwork claiming he is penniless, destitute, and indigent in an effort to obtain a public defender as a free appellate lawyer, despite moving into a $900,000 home and purchasing a $150,000 car after raising over $600,000. Remember, the penalty phase, after he's found guilty, and after his mother was the only defense witness to testify in the penalty phase, mom and dad bailed. They left him to sit there in that courtroom by himself to find out he got a 35-year sentence. And you wonder what kind of home he grew up in? Carmelo. Bonchi at Red State says his parents really took all the money and left him with a public defender. Just astonishing. Now, a lot of people got confused and thought that his lawyer during the actual murder trial was so terrible, he must have been a public defender. No, that wasn't a public defender. That's a criminal defense attorney they paid for. Now, I'm thinking if they didn't move into a gated plantation, I say they, I don't know if it's mama or daddy because they're no longer married, but if one of them didn't move into a gated plantation and didn't buy a Cadillac Escalade, maybe they could have gotten a little bit better defense attorney. Now, everybody's saying, look, the guy was good. He just had no case. I'm like, okay, right. I get you. I understand what you're saying. However, forgive me if I sound like I'm beating a dead horse, but I still believe that O.J. Simpson murdered Nicole Brown Simpson and a friend, Ron Goldman. And I still believe that Casey Anthony murdered her little baby girl, Kaylee Anthony. But you know what they had that Carmelo Anthony didn't have? They had amazing criminal defense attorneys. I could not believe, especially, I mean, I get they played the race angle with OJ, but they found Casey Anthony not guilty. To this day, I'm like, whoa, wait, what? And her lawyer got famous. He was all over MSNBC as their legal guy and everything. By the way, Candace Owens over in Russia, Bonchi pointing out, here's the thing about her saying Russia is better than the U.S. and she would prefer to live there. She actually could. She could move over there. She has a means to move there, and they'd absolutely grant her the ability, but she's not going to do it because the whole thing is an op. Yeah, it is. All right. We're out of time. The great Dave Elzick and Val Emmons up Monday morning, 7 to 6. I'll see you 4 to 6 Monday afternoon, God willing. Doc Washburn, 101.1, The Answer.
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7: News this hour from Town Hall. I'm Keith Peters in Washington. And Ohio Voter Registration Group's offices have been searched.
8: Workers say the offices of Ohio Organizing Collaborative have been searched by the FBI, saying federal agents showed up at the Cleveland office and spent hours questioning staff, seizing documents and computer files. Federal agents also went to the homes of people who worked with the organization, which supports voter registration efforts, seeking interviews and information about alleged voter fraud. Board member Prentice Haney accused the agents of intimidation tactics and harassment and expressed concern that the investigation was designed to sow doubt about the upcoming midterm elections. I'm Lisa Dwyer.
7: Iran's stranglehold on the Strait of Hormuz may be easing, and its own oil problems now seem to be on the rise. Bob Agnew reports.
9: The waterway has been effectively shut down by Iran's attacks on shipping since the start of the war. But now the situation appears to be shifting. Analysts say more oil from Gulf Arab states appears to be getting past the Iranian mines, missiles, boats, and drones. Observers warn that does not mean the global energy market will be satiated with oil anytime soon, but it does change the calculus of the crisis and could put more pressure on Tehran to reach a deal. Bob Agner reporting.
7: Shares of SpaceX soared 19% in their Wall Street debut, making the rocket maker's founder and CEO Elon Musk the first ever trillionaire. The shares opened at $150 and finished Friday slightly below $161. That price gave the company a market value of around $2.1 trillion. On Wall Street, the Dow by 359 points, the NASDAQ rose 79, the S&P advanced 37. More on these stories at townhall.com.
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11: 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Bentonville police investigating Russell Bloodworth Photography after a cyber tip linked the business to child sexual abusive material. Authorities urge anyone who was a client and suspects their photos were misused to contact Bentonville police. Governor Sarah Huckabee Sanders has offered Arkansas TV $500,000 from her restricted reserve fund to support operations and infrastructure improvements at the public television station. Arkansas is appealing a federal judge's decision to nullify a law designed to regulate books in public libraries to protect children from obscene material. The state argues the law does not violate the First Amendment. 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
12: With your sports flash, I'm Tony Desiri, 101.1 The Answer. The NASCAR Cup Series will be running at the Tricky Triangle at Pocono Sunday in Pennsylvania. The track measures 2.5 miles in length, featuring three distinct corners. Denny Hamlin has won the last two races and now has three on the year. Chase Briscoe, the race's defending champion. Major League Baseball, the St. Louis Cardinals in Minnesota tonight, starting a three-game series with the Twins. The Cardinals have won 6 of their last 7. They took 2 of 3 from the Mets in New York. Kyle Leahy will get the start for St. Louis. He's 5-3, an ERA over 4. Joe Ryan will go for the Twins. He's 4-3. The Cardinals 4 back of Milwaukee in the NL Central. The United States men's national team beginning the World Cup tonight at SoFi Stadium in Los Angeles as they take on Paraguay. The U.S. out of Group D. They'll also play Turkey and Australia. 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